0: against the salary cap occurring in the desert. We will dive into it next. Martin Weiss, Los Villanos, Fox Sports Radio.
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0: Oh my God, Monty, can you believe it? Apparently, the NFL community is having trouble doing so. I'm Martin Weiss. This is Fox Sports Radio. Monty Bolaños. Here we are for another hour, keeping the seats warm for Aaron Torres and Jason Martin.
24: I thought you were about to say, can you believe it? And I was going to say, what, that the Lakers are up at halftime?
0: They've been close in every game at the half. About 7 minutes into the third quarter is when we start to check in on that one, right? That's when it's like, oh, wait a minute. Oh, yeah, they remembered. We're the Oklahoma City Thunder. So, no, I do want to touch on this. Jeremiah Love signs his contract with the Arizona Cardinals, which makes him very, very high paid.
24: Nice.
0: Okay.
24: Nice.
0: And, you know, Jeremiah Love just drafted by the Cardinals, and it's all of a sudden, you can't draft a running back that high. You can't take that type of position with the third overall pick. And, you know, the analytics community up in arms at the travesty that has occurred in Arizona. I personally can't find myself to be too worked up about it, but just Jeremiah Love getting his contract, to me, the coolest thing about it was he says, I'm not going to have to spend any of this money. And so they asked him, you know, what's the first thing you buy? I'm not spending any of this money. He said, I'm putting it in savings and investments and such. It's like, I was an NIL kid, man.
24: Must be nice.
0: I'm doing pretty well, right? I'm doing pretty well. And I juxtapose that with Breece Hall, the news this week, Breece Hall signs his extension, right? And he said in his post that this is the first time he had cried since he tore his ACL. And whether you want to have the conversation about long-term building for your organization, whether you should draft a running back here, draft a running back there, whatever, I am just at a place in life now where, first of all, I never believed that you can't draft. If the best player is a running back and you need him, you should probably take him. I don't think the Cowboys regret drafting Zeke. Mm-hmm. You want to make paying Zeke on the second half of that contract is a different story, right? You know what I'm saying? But, like, the Giants don't necessarily regret drafting Saquon Barkley. You couldn't build anything around him. So I think if the Cardinals are able to build around Jeremiah Love, he'll be fine. Ashley Gentry, they put some players on that, he'll be fine. But the coolest thing about all this to me is that you have these guys, because of the position they play and the value of it in the NFL has been artificially suppressed and, like, trying to be a place where you get value on your roster. And Jeremiah Love saying, I don't even need my NFL money. Breece Hall would not need his NFL money if he was 6 years younger.
24: Right.
0: And now running backs going forward, if you're good enough to be a day one pick, a day two pick like these guys were, will not need NFL money in the same way, and that just makes me feel good.
24: That's a really good point. I actually didn't think about that. I was really happy with Breece Hall in the news, honestly, because to me, when I saw that, And this is going to sound like I'm talking smack to Jets fans. So I'm sorry, Ian, because I'm not trying to do that. But sometimes it's nice when it's not all about winning, because there's no way Breece Hall's like, I'm going to win a championship in the next 3 years. That's why I'm going to stay here. He stayed here because he likes it and he got money from it. So it's just nice to see you mentioned continuity in the last segment. As fans, we like to have our players be there for several years. I like that Breece Hall chose to stay and be a Jet, even though the situation in New York is questionable right now at best, because it's not always about winning. And I think we sometimes forget that. So I'm happy for Breece Hall. And that tweet, yeah, that he hasn't cried since his tore his ACL. Yeah, like that hit. I was like, congrats, Breece. Good for you.
0: And it's just in a league where every year we watch guys like Quinshon Judkins last year had a great rookie year for the Browns. And one of the best backs in the league by production, and broke his leg in week 16. Who knows what will happen next season? You know, I'm wishing the best for him, but who knows what will happen next season? A running back with a broken leg is bad business. Mm-hmm. We all know that. I feel better knowing that Quinshon Judkins got paid millions of dollars to go lose to Davis Warren when he played for Ohio State. Right? I feel, seriously, that he went from Ohio State and went from Ole Miss to Ohio State, got paid, and now he's on a rookie deal, hurt, rehabbing, but that money he made in college will always be there.
24: Jeremiah's college money
0: will always be there.
24: Right.
0: And that, going forward, is nothing but a win for me.
24: Yeah, I'm with you.
0: I'm happy for him. Draft running backs, they're good. We are!
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13: It's Vasquez. Crosses it in to the six and headed clear by the waiting head of Kenny Nielsen. Heads it out for a corner for San Diego FC.
14: Neither one of these two teams really living and dying on set pieces. Four set piece goals for San Diego Football Club. Second corner kick of the night.
13: The deliverer. Anders Dreyer from Sequan delivers into the box. A header goal! San Diego FC 1, LAFC none. Golazo, servicio, 5-star service from Anders Dreyer, perfection. Amando Dua pumping the brakes on David Martinez, who was trying to escape through with the ball, not able to enter at 70 minutes, still 1-0. The ball is moving with LAFC. And pushed upfield by Oscar Bercoven. Here's a chance growing for the Finest City Football Club, and it's Anders Dreyer into the area to Marcus on the right for goal. Marcus Ingbertsen. 2-2. Brace yourself, Marcus. And again, courtesy of the birthday boy who's giving out birthday gifts tonight in Anders Dreyer. Goal!
14: Same combination that opened the scoring in the seventh minute of the match does it again.
13: Nicolsi Tafari back to Marky Delgado on their own half. And now lifted into the area looking to get past Pilcher for Martinez. He's going to collect. He's going to turn it around. Go to Tyler Boyd. Here's a chance. Boyd cracks. Saved by CJ Dos Santos. CJ Los Perros. He's got not one, but two dogs in that chest. Big time save at a big time moment. And keeping it 2-1, sending LAFC to the corner.
14: Well, clearly the biggest moment of the night for CJ Dos Santos.
13: Frontera, SD, trying to hype up the boys, keep the defenses up and active. LAFC still with it, navigating, trying to string together some passes and find their way through.
14: And the crowd now can become a factor for SDFC, willing them on to hold on.
13: Chonier goes to Boyd. Boyd sees Ale Alvarado go to ground and battle through as well. Still with LAFC. Martinez is going to take a nice pass by Sonny. Get into the area. Marky Delgado to Denis Buonga. Coming out his hand. And it's CJ. Dos Perros again. Both dogs coming out to bite. And CJ took a shot in the process. Oh,
0: was some football. It felt good to see them back to their ways. Okay, they didn't get the win, but they did find ways through to play their excellent football against LAFC. They've been doing it. We're going to talk about that. This is the SDFC pregame show. I'm Adrian Garcia Marquez, getting us ready for the Seattle Sounders from the Soundgarden, Lumen Field in the Pacific Northwest. Okay, so they found that mojo, baby. They did. They found it. They found their right to dream style of play. What was missing? Their football. They captured it. They got it back. But it's a matter of keeping it consistent. And you're going to find out a little bit later on inside the six with Aníbal Godoy, as he said, and really well, that they have to still close the deal, that they are back. They're playing good football, but they have to play even better. Slightly better. And that adjustment comes in the attacking third. They have to finish. We're going to hear from Aníbal, the now capitán, Aníbal Godoy, a little bit later on. SDSC. Travel match day. The Soundgarden in the Pacific Northwest. And for those of us that have been there, we know this is a tough place to try and fix things, eh? If you're the visitor. Those are the Seattle Sounders. And that fan base, despite being on a football field, or, okay, it's a soccer field, but it's a football stadium. We know this and how it feels, and yet it's one of the best football environments in the country. And if there's a club that deserves their own venue, their own football venue, soccer-specific stadium, yeah, the beautiful game is alive, well, and very, very strong in the Pacific Northwest. They always support their Seattle Sounders. The Sounders come into it as one of the most consistent and most balanced teams, you know, in Major League Soccer, period. In the Western Conference, definitely, for sure, seguro. Now, they're fourth in the West, 6-2-1. They're coming off of a draw against Sporting Kansas City that, to them, just like what happened with LAFC and San Diego FC, it felt like a loss more than a draw to us. Well, that's what it felt like to them against Sporting Kansas City, drawing level 1-1. They dominated pretty much every facet of the game. They fired off 20-plus shots. This is a Brian Schmetzer side, former San Diego Soccer Brian Schmetzer. They adjust their tactics and fight style according to the rival in front of them. So if you want it, they'll let you have it, and then they'll play you on a counter and then strike you quick. They are definitely going to be a force to reckon with. But as I said, you're going to hear in a little bit, Aníbal Godoy talking about that right-to-dream style of play. They're so close. They're so ready to just put it all together. Paletero, still providing, still soft serving up Sundays and banana splits and, of course, paletas de coco and everything else. So just keep it going, Anders Dreyer. He's going to have his bobblehead coming up for all of you next home game at the Murph Dragon. I love what I saw in the middle of the park from Aníbal's leadership moving forward. We still got to close the deal up top, guys, but that back line, the back line boys are back. They played excellent football. Manu Dua, Oscar Verhoeven, obviously Christopher McVay and Luca Bombino. Just pure excellence in front of an excellent CJ Dos Santos, who once again sacrificed it all for his club. We're going to address this as we move towards kickoff. San Diego FC, Seattle Sounders, Darren Smith, and the great Sal Ciso is going to be joining them in analysis. I'll be leaving them with the keys to the ship and the Millennium Falcon. Not a scratch. We'll be back. San Diego Sports 760, live on the iHeart Radio app.
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0: San Diego FC facing off against the Seattle Sounders this afternoon from Lumen Field in the Pacific Northwest. And let's get in to a little bit of news, World Cup news. Let's get that started. Just a couple of details just to get into. Prices for hotels were up to $1,000 a room per night. That's changing quickly as many chains are reporting massive vacancies still being available. This as a result of hiking prices up to 300% in many cases. And of course, people have cited political uncertainty as well. The Athletic is now reporting that those prices have dropped to an average of $600 per night, with hotel executives reporting that it's not the cornucopia that they thought it would be. In MLS news, during Saturday's 4-2 win at Toronto, Inter Miami's iconic number 10 recorded a goal and two assists to become the fastest player in MLS history to reach 100 career goal contributions, doing so in just 64 games. Leo Messi now has 59 goals, 41 assists since joining the Herons in 2023, smashing the previous record of 95 games held by Toronto FC legend Sebastian Giovinco. Messi did it in 64. The top two teams in MLS are going to meet San Jose Earthquakes, Vancouver Whitecaps. For a lot of people, this might be the showdown of the weekend, with both teams coming in red hot. In fact, they have two losses combined in 21 games, and one of them was because they played each other. In San Diego FC news, Jacob Jackson is back, adding a little depth to the goalkeeper position after CJ Dos Santos will be out for an undetermined length of time. So welcome back to San Diego's own Jacob Jackson. We have San Diego FC versus Seattle Sounders. For more on that, we go to Darren Smith, who's with Mike Ibarra. The Coach's Conversation with Mike.

0: going back to LAFC, I know we've used boxing metaphors before about taking it on the chin. That one was sort of a gut punch as well as you guys played. And yeah, it's easy to walk out and feel, you know, a bit demoralized. How do you use the head coach? How do you avoid that part of that type of result, even though you pick up a point?
1: Just reminding everybody that we're allowed to be mad, upset, and frustrated, and at the same time, calm and confident. Because we're mad, upset, and frustrated because we tie the game when we're winning 2-0, and we need to close that game better. But we're also calm and confident because we know we played them off the pitch for 66, 70 minutes. And those two things can be true at once. So just reminding them, yes, we have to be upset. But we also need to see that there's light at the end of this tunnel because we're also doing a lot of things well. And now we need to do it for 90-plus minutes, put a complete game together, erase as much doubt as possible.
0: You're a coach. You have a whistle in your hand, so people think it's always about tactics and training ground, et cetera. How much of it, though, is just mentally making sure everybody, especially younger players, heads in the right place?
1: A huge amount. You make plays on game night, you know, and of course the training is very important, and we really believe in our training environment. Ultimately, though, you got to go out there and you got to make plays, and that's why they have the hardest job in the world, and that's why they're the ones who should always get all the credit when the magic happens, because it's not easy what they do. And but it's okay to also have that reflection on how can I make sure that I help develop them so they're in the best conditions to make those plays, and then how are they making sure they're ready to make those plays when they need to make them.
0: One of the moments of the match that comes in stoppage time is CJ. Again, trying to make a play, unfortunately, has to get subbed out. A, how is CJ doing? B, also related to it, you guys announced that you have also added a goalkeeper to the squad, so I'll let you take it from there.
1: Yeah, CJ has had some bad luck recently, but he's in good spirits and he'll be back. This will not be a long-term thing. It will be weeks though, so with Pablo's still out, we can't take a risk and make sure that we sign Jacob so that we have cover there.
0: And he's been around here, so you know he's been around since day one, and he's been around here recently.
1: We know Jacob, he knows us, so and he's been training for the last 6 weeks for us because he doesn't have a team, so we've been he's in good position to help us.
0: There's a little news this week, Mikey, that I'm sure the club is quite proud of, and that is that Manu Dua has been approached by the Ghanaian national team to represent. And I know we've been through this with other players, but it's the first time for Manu. I wonder if you could tell us a little bit what that means for you, for him, internally for the club.
1: Proud for any player who gets called or even contacted by their national team. There's no greater honor than to represent your country. And especially on a stage as big as what a World Cup can be. So we have to take this step by step. You don't know exactly what this means, but it's a great step for Manu. And I've said it before, he's got all the talent in the world, in my opinion. And if his mindset stays the way that it is and he continues to get the right opportunities and gets into the right environments, I really believe that he'll play in the bigger leagues in the world and he'll play on the big stage.
0: And this is a two-way street between the club and the players, right? It's players are approaching you, and when you ask them what their ambitions are, sometimes it's to get to Europe, but it's always often about the national team. So this is part of the process for what it is that you guys want to see from players.
1: Yeah, we want to help them. We want to help them always achieve their goals. That being said, the way that they achieve their goals is helping the club achieve their goals, because that's how this works. You know, when you play on a good team, you get more recognition. If you're getting recognition, you're probably playing good and the team is doing better. So it's something that goes hand in hand. So we're always trying to improve the team, improve the we through me. So making sure that they know that their goals are highly valued by us, because we think that they go hand in hand.
0: Seattle's always a club to me that stood out as an example of what clubs should aspire to be. You know, they expect to win trophies. They're off to a good start, 3-0 at home. It's going to be a challenge. You guys were there once last year. It came on a short week. Team's coming off a really, really good performance. Tell us what stood out to you about Seattle so far, and how much are you looking forward to getting up to a World Cup venue on grass in Seattle?
1: Yeah, I think it'll be great to play on grass in that stadium, because it's a great stadium. Listen, Seattle is Seattle, and what I'll say is that they're an example, in my opinion, of what the highest level of MLS are you know, football in the United States is. That goes obviously from their ownership in terms of what they've done in terms of providing the resources and the vision of who they want to be, their club leadership and how they continuously put together really competitive rosters, and then 100% their coach, who I think is just an absolute legend in terms of showing a really high level. They're always competitive. They're always tough to play against. They're combative, but they're also good with the ball. They're a team that I think is really, really complete, and it's every single year. And it doesn't matter where they are at any point during the year. You know that they're going to be in the top echelons at the end of the year, because they demonstrate such poise and calm even when they go through adversity or rough patches. And I think they're a great example of what a club can be.
0: Mikey, good luck.
1: Yeah, thank you. I appreciate it.
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15: What on, everyone? Thank you for joining us inside the Six here on San Diego Sports 760, live on the iHeartRadio app as we get ready for kickoff against the Seattle Sounders. And Aníbal, just kind of walk us through the ups and downs for this team. It's been a rough, montaña rusa, as we say in Espanol. It's been a roller coaster of emotions. But it feels like you guys flipped that switch against LAFC. Did you see the same thing? You guys are turning things for the better, no?
16: Yeah, I think it's not only against LAFC. I think also against Houston and against Portland, we start to improve a lot of team. I think the energy of the team in the field, it looks different. I think this is one of the key we need to keep improving, because I think if we have an energy, we know we have the quality. You know, we have the quality. We showed last year the quality we have in every single position. But I think we missed this year a little bit, like that energy, and we start to recover that energy again. And I think this is one of the reasons this team played really, really well against LAFC, because we're talking about ball possession, but also I think without ball, we are more aggressive in every single time, in every single doing. And this is like we have to keep improve and keep doing in this game against Seattle.
15: We've seen it. The team has done better than it looks on paper to everybody else from the outside looking in. But you guys are just missing that one little detail in that final third, the finish, en el ataque, ahí cerrar la pinza, as we say in Espanol. But things are moving in the right direction. But you as a leader, from Panama to San Diego, siempre has sido un líder. You've always been a leader in the locker room. What have you said to help motivate the guys to kind of get through this storm?
16: Yeah, I think to try to don't change anything, because we know when you start to change so many things in this time, when you have a problem like this, I think is the problem come more. You know, I think in that time, we have to believe in the way we play. We have to believe in every single player. We have to believe in your teammate. We have to believe in the staff, I think. And we are believing, you know. And I think it's try to bring the energy. You know, I think everybody have to be in the toes, try to bring the energy every single moment and every single training, because it's not only about the game. Like, we start to improve in our game in the training. I think the training session every single day can be much better, much better, much better. And I think right now it's only about one win. If we find that win, I think everything changed for us from here until the end of the season.
15: You guys have the ability to adapt and constantly staying relentless, keeping your style of play without compromising. You talked about it. You said it's getting back to some of the basics, some of the fundamentals of your football. I want to talk about Panama because you're in a very tough group, Panama. You, Coco and company, you guys have done really, really well. Aníbal, felicidades. I love the buildup for Panama and getting yourselves into this World Cup. But, I mean, with Croatia, with Ghana, and those type of teams, that level, Inglaterra, it's not going to be easy for you guys, huh?
16: No, it's a dangerous group. You know, I think it's the more difficult group in the World Cup. You know, we have Ghana, England, and Croatia. I think we have to be ready to compete, you know. But I know we have a really good talent team. In this moment, we can compete in every single game. But I think right now we have to be focused in the first game is Ghana. You know, Ghana, I think this is the more important game we have right now. And if we win or we win, we have a chance to go through like third place. You know, now you have more option to go through. And it's only about one game. And I think we have to be ready to fight in this game.
15: And Aníbal, now we close it out. These are real quick, son rapidísimas. We'll, like, try to just give me your best answer, but that's what we call it inside the six. Son seis preguntitas rapidinas. Y voy a empezar. The first one is coming at you. Favorite music artist to get you fired up when you're getting ready to go to the game? ¿Qué escuchas? El General, boom, boom, mami, más something? ¿Qué?
16: No, reggae, Panamanian reggae. Like, yeah. Like, we have so many songs, like, or so many artists, like, the sex. Sech or Jamil, I listen to so many things from Panama.
15: All right, now give me your sport that you'd be playing if you weren't a soccer player. Where would you like to be a professional?
16: Baseball.
15: What position? ¿Qué posición?
16: Shortstop.
15: Mira eso. O sea, yeah. Tienes buenas manos. You got good hands.
16: I don't know, but I think I like it. I like it because I when I grew up, I watching a lot the Yankees. You know, because you know we have Mariano Rivera.
15: Of course, yes.
16: I like Derek Jeter. You know,
15: muy bien, así, yeah. Derek Jeter, buen yeah. ejemplo, tremendo capitán. And I'm just curious, would you hit more like Carlos Lee or Rod Carew? Your hitting style.
16: Carlos Lee, I think.
15: Hey, 30 bombazos, 5 years. That guy was getting it done. To close it out here, Aníbal, if you could star in any movie, cualquier película in the history of time, and be the protagonista, what movie is it for you and why?
16: Harry Potter.
15: Mira, it's funny you say that. You're also a master of the dark arts. And in Harry Potter, ya sabes, who taught you the dark arts?
16: Ay, ay, ay.
15: Dilo. ¿Quién te enseñó?
16: No.
17: Okay. Yeah, we won't disclose it. Vamos a decir que fue Voldemort. Ahí lo dejamos.
16: Okay.
17: Say, what do you have in Seattle Sounders? What do you see there?
16: Oh, I think they have a really good team. Yeah, I think they have good players, and we have to be alert, you know, in the way they play. I think they find really good player in the pocket, and I think we have to ready to compete.
17: We all feel that you guys are going to make a lot of noise there at the Ruidoso in Seattle, the Soundgarden. So again,
16: thank you so much.
17: Aníbal,
16: thank
17: gracias.
16: You. Thank you.
14: So thank you again to the great Aníbal Godoy, Capitán Aníbal Godoy, filling in for Jeff Petersco and doing a wonderful job at leading San Diego FC. 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
26: All right, welcome back. The final segment for the kickoff show. We're getting set. It is San Diego Football Club away at Lumen Field in Seattle, Washington. Seattle Sounders, that's the matchup tonight. Welcome in, everybody, to the kickoff show. Darren Smith with Sal Ciso. We're getting set. Sal, good to be with you as always.
27: Yeah, happy to be here. Excited.
26: I'm excited as well. You and I watched the Padres play a little bit earlier, so now full focus coming up on this match tonight. Before we get to the injury report, before we get to the starting 11s, you've played in Seattle. Tell us a little bit about what that experience is like, not only just as a player, you were there as a Portland Timber, but what's it like at Lumen Field?
27: Yeah, I mean, I would say one of the toughest places to play, one of the toughest environments. It's one of those stadiums that when you walk out, you're kind of in awe, right, at the very start. these fans know how to bring it, and they definitely are the 12th man, similar to their NFL team. But yeah, I mean, San Diego has a tough task ahead because, look, they're coming into the game not the sharpest, and I think we all know that, but man, if you can get a result on the road in Seattle, what a springboard that would be going into the next three home games.
0: And as Anibal just said to Adrian, it just takes one. We just feel like if we can just get the one, then good things are going to happen afterwards. Let's get to the injury report, tonight's injury report. 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Unavailable for Mike Yvadas tonight. Ima Boateng, CJ Dos Santos, Pablo Cisniega, Lewis Morgan, Jeppe Tverskov, and Willie Kumato. Unavailable for Brian Schmetzer, the head coach of the Seattle Sounders. Yeimer Gomez Andrade, Pedro de la Vega, and Nikola Petrovic. So mostly healthy for the Seattle Sounders. And when you look at their starting 11, when you look at their bench, you go, whoa, this is a deep squad. This is the name of the game. They're not led by stars. They are led by their depth. In goal tonight, Andrew Thomas. He has the best save percentage in all of Major League Soccer on the back line from left to right. Nuhu, Jackson Reagan, Alex Roldan, and Kalani Kosa-Rienza on the right side. You will see him flying up if you're going to watch this a little later. In the midfield, Christian Roldan, older brother for Alex, Snyder Brunel. They play a 4-2-3-1 from left to right. Paul Rothrock, Albert Rusnak, Jesus Ferreira, and Jordan Morris. That's pretty good starting 11.
27: Yeah, and you see some familiar names, and that's what Brian Schmetzer has done so well. He's kept the continuity with this team. You got Morris, you got Roldan. I mean, these guys were there when I played, and I played ages ago. So I think it goes to show you the culture that he builds there.
0: For Mikey Bottas tonight, here's the starting 11. Duran Farid is back in net. Unfortunately, CJ Dos Santos, we saw what happened last week. In injury time, going to be without CJ, it sounds like, for at least a couple of matches, but Duran is back in there, his 10th start of 2026. Luca Bombino, Manu Dua, Chris McVay, Oscar Verhoeven, midfield of David Vasquez, Anibal Godoy, Oni Vallecari, and Amal Pellegrino, Marcus Ingvartsen, and Anders Dreyer up top. About as close as you can get to a choice 11 for head coach Mikey Bottas.
27: Yeah, absolutely. I mean, obviously you're missing your captain, Jeppe Tverskov, who in the middle can control the game. I think Godoy did a brilliant job last game at trying to, you know, do what he brings to the table. And I think Vallecari, Vasquez, Pellegrino, these are all guys that have had a lot of experience in this system. And like you mentioned, I mean, this back line, I think, is starting to get healthy, and hopefully we can not have some red cards.
0: Right. It's been the self-inflicted wounds, I think, that have really been the story through the first handful of matches thus far in 2026. All right. Well, when we come back, we're going to get you to the opening whistle. It is the second ever visit for San Diego Football Club to the Emerald City. Seattle Sounders sitting fourth in the Western Conference, San Diego Football Club 12th and looking to climb. What a win this could be if you could pull it off. Seattle is unbeaten at home in their last 20 matches. So this would be quite a feather in the cap for the Crew as they make their way back for a midweek match coming up against Austin on Wednesday. That'll do it for the kickoff show. Thank you to Jack Superpowers. He will be engineering with us tonight. When we return, the opening whistle from Lumen Field in Seattle, SDFC Seattle Sounders, coming up next on San Diego Sports 760 and the iHeartRadio app.
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0: the process of the building of the and the entire process, kind of a little bit of a glimpse of what these kids, the day in the life of them. So it's pretty interesting. It's pretty interesting if you're, you know, a parent that has a kid that plays club soccer. I think you'll get a kick out of listening to what it takes really to play at this level.
1: And you would know a thing or two about that, not just because you're around the club. You grew up here, Allied Gardens, Patrick Henry High School. So this is a real game changer. Be on the lookout for the podcast. Again, it's called Inside the Dream, the Right to Dream San Diego podcast. You and Kayla, you guys do a great job with the official SDFC podcast. You give us all the insight. You give us the scoop. And like you said, just real quick, because you and I were talking about this roster for Seattle Sounders, like 15 guys that came up through their academy. 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Congrats on that, Sal. When we come back, second half kickoff from Lumen Field in Seattle, Washington. We know there's been a theme with SDFC. When it has a lead, these second halves, how will they perform? We'll all find out together when we return on San Diego Sports 760 and the iHeartRadio app.
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1: 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Alongside Sal Zizo, I am Darren Smith. Adrian Garcia Marquez calling a little Liga MX playoffs tonight. So the good news is that you get an upgrade in the analyst chair. The bad news is that you get a downgrade in the play-by-play chair. 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So sun just set in Seattle, Washington. It is a gorgeous night. Temperatures perfect to go out there and play a little bit of professional footy. Low 60s. Now it's going to get dark. Crazy things happen at night in Seattle. Second half, just a couple minutes from getting set to get underway. What would you think both coaches told their teams into the break?
0: Look, you know Seattle is going to bring it. They're going to bring it. They're going to bring the pressure to get that equalizer and then some. And I just think it's so important for SDFC to get back to their style. And we've seen over the last few weeks some of these results that don't go their way. You know, last year they were so good, almost too much at times, playing their style of play.

0: You know, and that was almost their criticism last year was, hey, in some moments, maybe they can manage it a little bit better, maybe go more vertical, close out games. And, you know, they've tried that this year and they just haven't been as successful. So I really think it's important for them to get back to their style. Okay, the last 5 minutes or so, it becomes a different game. But it's really important that early going, the next 30, 40 minutes, for them to keep the momentum on their side, because if they just sit back, it's going to spell trouble.
1: Well, San Diego has not lost in 2026 when taking a lead into the break. 3 wins and 2 draws. So we know it's been one of the stories, one of the things that they've been working on. Underway, second half in Seattle. Seattle Sounders in the Rave Green, going to go from left to right. San Diego Football Club and the Crum and Azul will be going from right to left. Seattle has it. We're underway. Already back to their own 18-yard box as Christian Roldan has it to Jackson Reagan. Just one goal in the first half. Marcus Ingvardsson, his 8th of 2026, assisted by Oni Vallecari. Seattle trying to go up top, looking Jordan Morris, headed away. Manu Dua, middle of the field. Vallecari fighting for it. Everybody hesitated to avoid the collision. Seattle comes away with it, far side of the field. Nuhu to Rothrock, their leading goal scorer. He's marked by Verhoeven. Rothrock goes to ground, foul called, and Seattle puts it back in play. Of course, Sal would know a thing or two about playing in Seattle. Not only did he play against Sounders, he played as a member of the Portland Timbers.
0: Yeah, their arch rival, right? And these games were so intense. Both sides, it means so much to the fans. The old Cascadia Cup had actually some success in the stadium. Some decent little results for the first few years I was there.
1: A couple goals from your time with Portland Timbers. You know, you talked about a handful of these players that you might have played against. I don't know if you remember playing against the goalkeeper for Seattle, Andrew Thomas, but he was with Tacoma Defiance when you were with San Diego Loyal. He was just a young buck coming up through the Seattle system. But yeah, way back when, you were on the same field as that guy, who's now, at least into the match tonight, the number one goalkeeper in Major League Soccer.
0: Yeah, and Roldan and Nuhu and Jordan Morris, obviously. A lot of these guys have been together for years and years, and that's what Brian Schmetzer has created with this club. I mean, the culture runs deep, and I think the trophies reflect that.
1: Seattle moving quickly. Jesus Ferreira trying to track it down near side. Ball a little too far from Cosa Rienza. Goes over the goal line. It'll be a goal kick for SDFC. Brian Schmetzer, they've only had 2 head coaches since they joined Major League Soccer in 2009. Siggy Schmidt and Brian Schmetzer. Schmetzer played, he's from the area, played there, played a little bit with the San Diego Sockers, by the way, scored his first professional goal in Mission Valley. Brian Schmetzer did, when Sockers were still playing outdoors.
0: Yeah, that's a cool statistic, right? And Schmetzer's been through it all. I mean, he was there from the USL days, was Siggy's assistant. So he knows the culture. He relates to these fans. The fans absolutely love him. Absolutely adore him.
1: When you look at the crest for Seattle Sounders, you see the needle, obviously, and then you see the number 7-4, because their history, and the U.S. is still relatively young in terms of history, but it's because Seattle Sounders, that name, goes all the way back to 1974, 52-plus years. Here's a chance, right out of the way, out of the gate, and the shot goes wide for Seattle Sounders. That time, it was Snyder Brunel, who found himself with just a little bit of space just outside the 6-yard box, put a right-footed shot past Duran Faree, but it went wide. So SDFC giving up a little too much ground there for, I'm sure, Mikey Mattis and Duran Faree's liking.
0: Yeah, the angle was tight for Brunel there. It would have been tough. He would have had to hit that right on frame. He may have had a go at it had he hit it to the near post, but tried to go low and away and couldn't get it on frame.
1: SDFC trying to work up the far touchline. That time a back heel attempt from Marcus Ingvardsson. Did not find Oscar Verhoeven. Goes out of play. It'll be a throw in for Seattle. Seattle throwing it in far side of the pitch. Their side of the field. They'll dump it back to Reagan. Now their goalkeeper has to come out of the 6-yard box. Try to chase it. There's Amal Pellegrino trying to harass a turnover from Thomas. Thomas able to recover. And Seattle will get back into its shape. Near side, Alex Roldan. Cosa Rienzi back to Roldan. Now here comes pressure from Pellegrino. Pass up ahead. Booted around, taken away. Luca Bombino has it. Bombino back to Dua. Dua will turn to his own goal and he'll get it back to Duran Fari. Fari to McVeigh. And then near side here, Manu Dua.
0: Seattle sitting a little bit more in a mid-block. They're picking and choosing their times to press. It might be on a certain trigger, right? It could be that it goes wide, we start the press. It's a back pass, we start the press. So the first few passes, you don't really see them flying, but it's just a matter of time before they start that press as Ferrer gets a yellow card here, late tackle.
1: First booking of the night, it was Jesus Ferrer who came in late on Luca Bombino, 51st minute. So Ferrer, who's, as we mentioned, Jesus, really, really good start, a goal and three assists so far for him. Playing a little bit of a different position, but you're right, clear as day. Easy booking, first booking of the night for Armando Villarreal, and it comes in the 51st minute.
0: Yeah, and it wasn't an overly physical first half. I think it was three fouls for San Diego, two for Seattle. That's not a lot of fouls in a match. So
1: Bombino has it, tries to head north, looking for Marcus Ingvardsson. Marcus has it. He's being grappled with near side, just outside of the 18. There's Nuhu, who shoves him off the ball. Marcus goes flying out of play. Seattle has it, and referee says play on.
0: Yeah, and if you remember earlier, I mentioned how strong Nuhu was on that tackle, how easy he went down against McVeigh, and it just goes to show you all he did was straighten his arm and Ingvardsson went flying.
1: But, and Marcus is not a small human being. We're not talking about somebody who's a little bit more diminutive like a Luca Bombino. And that time, Marcus ended up a good 5 yards out of play over the touchline. SDFC, though, able to recover. They tried to go long again to Jordan Morris. And there was Manu Dua to take it back. So SDFC has it. They'll pass it around. Just their defensive third. Dua has it. All sorts of space right in front of them. Seattle not showing much interest in pressing. Now here comes Morris. And Dua will do what Dua does. Dua dribbles. Dua dribbles, passes it far side to Oscar Verhoeven. I love Manu Dua with the ball at his feet.
0: Well, he's so comfortable, right? A natural defensive midfielder. And you know, he's really turned his game to the next level with that switch to center back. And partly it's because he's so good on the ball. And the center backs on SDFC are two center backs that have the most touches in the entire league. So it just goes to show you how often they're on the ball and how good of an attacking factor he can actually be from back there.
1: SDFC still has it. Now passing it out of their defensive third. Bombino knocks it up the touchline. He's searching for Vasquez. Vasquez couldn't corral it. Two Seattle players there. Ball knocked out of play. Foul called on Vasquez, so it'll be a free kick for the Sounders. And the reason why you see the way SDFC plays is because of how they got their first goal. So they invite in the pressure. They invite in the pressure. Seattle, are they interested in pressing? Are they not interested in pressing? But when they did, they got burnt. So that's why SDFC is sitting, and you can see Seattle. They have four attacking players all looking like they might make a run at Manu Dua. Chris McVeigh with the ball at their feet. Anibal Godoy when he drops. But they know that that's how they got burned in the first half here. Certainly they don't want to give up a second. Seattle has it. Ferreira that time looking to pass it. Ends up with Vallecari. Vallecari has it near side. David Vasquez. Vasquez gets it up. Marcus Ingvardsson chests it down. Left-footed shot just wide. And it took a deflection. So corner kick, San Diego Football Club, 54th minute. Good job that time from David Vasquez to identify the run for Marcus Ingvardsson. And good job for Marcus to get on top of that ball. Left-footed shot. Didn't get it on frame, but it was deflected and a set-piece opportunity for the Cromin Azul.
0: Yeah, it's a great Benton ball from Vasquez there. And what's impressive is how Ingvardsson takes this in stride. It kind of short hops him, and he's able to kind of concave his chest a little bit and get that first touch going down. It's a left-footed shot, but nice block from Nuhu.
1: Five set-piece goals for SDFC. Anders has it. Outswinger finds Godoy all by himself. Left-footed shot over the bar. Out of play. Goal kick. Anibal's last goal came against Seattle Sounders last season. So not known for his goal scoring. It's not what he's there for, but nine career goals. He's got to get to double digits in Major League Soccer play. Anibal has been one of the great players in this league. This is his 249th MLS match. got to get to that 10th goal.
0: Yeah, he'll get there. He'll get there this season.
1: Oh, now a giveaway. Dangerous area. SDFC has it, Marcus. Tried to volley it just inside of the 18-yard box. Ball clears the goal again into the stands, but SDFC creating problems on that Seattle back line.
0: Yeah, you see they're picking it off high, doing what SDFC can do. Marcus just can't keep that shot down. It's bouncing, tries to volley it from the top of the box, and just sails over.
1: Seattle now trying to go route one, and they end up getting it behind a couple of defenders, but McVay is there to clean it up. Passes it back for Ree. For Ree just punts it forward right at the halfway line. Amal Pellegrino has it. Vasquez trying to track it down. He loses it. Now near side, watch out. Here's Jesus Ferreira. Ferreira has it. Tries to chop it back. Odi Vallecari there. Vallecari has it. He's fouled. We're going to get our second booking of the night. This time it's going to be on Brunel. Brunel, the professional foul for Vallecari, because SDFC had numbers ready to go the opposite way.
0: Yeah, and Vallecari just does a little stutter, drags it past Brunel, and Brunel just obvious pass back, but Vallecari reads it like a book. Ferreira gets the end line, tries to cut back. Vallecari's waiting at the top of the box.
1: So SDFC will have it on the reset. 56th minute, second booking of the second half, second booking of the match. Both of them on Seattle Sounders. First it was Jesus Ferreira, 51st minute. Now Snyder Brunel, the 19-year-old, who they love in Seattle. Not easy to replace a player like Obed Vargas, who's playing for Atletico Madrid. And they're not saying he's exactly like for like, but so far they've been trusting him. SDFC has it. Good passing, good sequence, knocked up ahead. Anders Dreyer looking for the run of Amal Pellegrino. Pellegrino instead cut towards the middle of the field. Nothing doing, and Seattle will have it, and it's their turn.
0: A little bit of missed chemistry there, but you see San Diego, a great
1: pickoff here. Now another giveaway, taken back by SDFC, and now a third booking coming our way. Anders Dreyer taken down. This time it's going to be on Christian Roldan. Roldan picks up the yellow card in the 57th minute. Anders took a hard shot. Roldan gave it away. Anders was standing right place, right time, and Roldan just ran right through him. Easy call, easy booking for the referee.
0: You know, it's interesting. We pointed out earlier the starting position of the front three for San Diego. They're so tucked in. Pellegrino, Dreyer, and Bartson staying so connected. It's almost as if they want to force the ball and build out wide. They do not want Christian Roldan and Brunel on the ball creating the play, SDFC's, as well as Ruznak.
1: My apologies, Sal. SDFC giving them problems now. And this is three bookings here in the span of 6 minutes.
0: Yep.
1: So, you know, SDFC is really frustrating the Seattle Sounders here in the second half. With the ball now, Marcus Ingridson gets it to Anders. Anders has it poked away by Ferreira. And this time the foul's called against the Chroma Azul, against Marcus Ingridson. And you can hear the crowd. They're saying, hey, wait a second now. We just saw three bookings for the hometown team. What about that foul? But referee not buying it. Good job from Armando Villarreal.
0: Yeah, possession still 50-50 in this game. It's been a pretty even second half. If San Diego can keep it like this, I think they'll be happy with the result at the end of the day, but here we go.
1: Here's Seattle on the break. Ruznak has it. Slides it. Left side. Rothrock. Rothmark marked by Oscar Verhoeven. Dribbles around. Right-footed shot. Off by the Dua. Dua blocks it away. And the ball still in play, but rolls over the touchline, far side of the field. Throw in for Seattle Sounders. Manudu is so good at finding the right place to stand and block so many shots for San Diego Football Club. Just a real natural presence there, especially inside the 18-yard box.
0: Yeah, and he does it not necessarily right next to the ball or even a few yards away, right? He does it sometimes 10 yards away. It's like he's reading where that shot's going to go. In a nice block there from a Rothrock shot that could be headed to that right corner.
1: Rothrock, who's a cult hero up in Seattle. 4 goals and an assist. Now the throw in. Seattle has it. They're set up just outside of the attacking third. Far side of the field from us. Reagan has it. Jackson Reagan dribbling. Drops it off Nuhu. Nuhu left footed cross. Finds Morris. Morris heads it. Heads it down, poked away momentarily by Amal Pellegrino, and now Seattle will reset. They'll pass it all the way back to their goalkeeper, Andrew Thomas, who's standing about 25 yards away from his own goal. He'll boot it way over everybody, and he'll pass the ball directly to Duran Farid. So SDFC has it. playing it up the near side, near touchline. Pellegrino looking for Vasquez, ball knocked out of play, throw in for the Chroma Azul. Bombino up with it quickly, tosses it back to Dua. Dua, just a little bit of pressure, Jordan Morris, McVay, Godoy, back to McVay, back to Mata. Now he turns, dribbles through Morris, finds Oni Vallecari. Vallecari near side, lots of space, middle of the field. Looking, find Anders Dreyer. Dreyer has it, gets it into the box. The pass back, looking for Dreyer, but Dreyer had run towards goal. Overran it. SDFC keeps possession. Verhoeven was in an offside position, so he didn't want to touch it far side of the field, so knew who was standing over it. He's looking around, asking for a little bit of help, under a little bit of pressure. Dreyer forces the turnover inside of the box. Pellegrino gets it to... Oh! And they give it right back to Seattle.
0: Pellegrino looked like a real opportunity. Well. Yeah, he gets it in a really good spot on the corner of the six-yard box, but he just didn't have the body shape and his angle was all wrong. Knew, tried to play it back to the keeper. Didn't have much support with him, Pellegrino, and didn't amount to anything, but was in a dangerous position. That's
1: and
0: for sure.
1: It looked like you had all Marcus and Unders and Pellegrino all on the far side of the field, either inside of the 18 or just outside of the 18-yard box. And nobody was there making a run into the middle of the box who could have put a shot on target. Given away, now booted, halfway line. Pellegrino comes up with it, gets it near side, Vasquez. Vasquez, number 19, Los Angeles kid. Passes it, Aníbal Godoy. Godoy marked by Morris. Now Pellegrino trying to get it back to Vasquez. Ball booted around. Whose ball is it? Manu Dua has it now right at the halfway line. Gets it to Godoy, near side, Bombino.
0: Man, Manu's been so good at breaking these line passes out of the back.
1: A little bit of flair there from the Panamanian captain, Aníbal Godoy. See,
0: nice little
1: backfield,
0: nutmeg.
1: A little nutmeg right through the defender. SDFC has it. Far side of the field, just inside of the halfway line. We're in the 62nd minute. SDFC, one goal to none lead. Chipped over the top, looking for Anders and finding him. He works his way around Nuhu. Nuhu has been spun like a top in this match. Now Marcus has it. Marcus is crossed, looking for Bombino. Is taken away by Cosarienzi. Cosarienzi, Bombino. Now booted back and off Bombino throw in Seattle.
0: San Diego, when they're able to possess it in Seattle's defensive end, they're just so much more dangerous when they lose the ball. And when I say that is their defensive... Their offensive, transition to when they lose the ball, to win it back immediately. They just have so many numbers forward in tight spaces, and that's really how they're going to be able to close out this game if they can keep that high press up. And I don't mean without the ball, I mean with the ball. Can they keep the ball in possession in the opponent's half?
1: Well, we're going to get our first substitution of the match. I think you'd have to say objectively a much deeper bench for Seattle. Case in point, coming off the bench is Danny Musovski, who led Seattle in scoring last year. 14 goals in 2025, is yet to tally a goal, but he comes in for Snyder Brunel. So some combination of looking for a spark and also Brunel picking up a yellow card. So Brian Smetcher going to his bench, and Danny Musovski, who's the North Macedonian, has a couple of goals in CONCACAF Champions League, but Musovski now is ninth match of the year, third season with Seattle, and as mentioned, 14 goals. Led Seattle last year. Hopefully SDFC can keep them in that category. Now you can hear the crowd starting to get into it. Manu Dua has it. Being tracked inside of his defensive third. Passes across the 18 to McVay. McVay gets it back for Reid. Puts his right boot on the ball. Tries to pass it up ahead. Oni Vallecari successful. Vallecari one times it back to Dua. Dua gets it to Luca Bombino. Bombino up the near touchline looking for Marcus Ingvardsson. Ingvardsson was well covered by Reagan and Nuhu. The two Seattle defenders, though, give it away. Verhoeven comes up with it. Verhoeven drops it off for Anders, who takes a long-distance shot and saved easily by Thomas.
0: You know, Duran Ferry looks so comfortable back there and almost too comfortable at times. I think Roldan was maybe just a skip away from picking that ball off, but, man, so close. You know, you see the way they play, and it can make any fan nervous at times.
1: Here comes our second substitution of the night. So not a double substitution, but into the match comes Tino Lopez, and he will replace Nuhu. We just mentioned Nuhu looked like he was having a miserable time out there trying to track some of these San Diego players, whether it was Anders, and looks like also the medical team's going to take a look at the left hamstring. But into the match, another one of these academy players, Sal Zizo, a Duke Blue Devil, Tino Lopez out of Las Vegas. They love what he's been able to provide. Wearing the number 35. Academy player. Spent a little bit of time with Tacoma Defiance. Ball booted up ahead, near side.
0: Yeah, Seattle's got 10 or so players that have all grown up in their MLS Next Pro club team, Tacoma Defiance.
1: Ball knocked out of play, Luca Bombino. Back in play with it now, Alex Roldan. Roldan finds it near side. Looking for Lopez, who just checked into the match. Also into the match, and I did not see this substitution here, as a foul is called on Seattle. But also into the match, Peter Kingston, who has replaced Cosa Rienzi on that far side. So two subs on the back line and a sub in the midfield for Brian Schmetzer. Interesting. That explains a little bit. It's only 1-0, but it tells you a little bit about,
0: yeah,
1: A, depth, and B, this back line for Seattle is just having its problems.
0: And it'll be interesting to see if that changes things in Seattle's build-up. Nuhu was a guy that built up from that left center back's position in a back three when they had the ball, and Renzi was getting up high on the right. So let's see if that changes the dynamic of who kind of is getting forward, who is building out, and what that adds to the table.
1: And that's three substitutions now for Brian Schmetzer in Seattle. SDFC has yet to make a substitution. So, and I want to say, because of the injury, that was two different windows. So, of course, it's not just that you have five. You have to use them in certain times. You only, outside of halftime, get three of them. So they'll only have one more opportunity to make it. Here's Marcus Ingvardsson inside of the 18. Right-footed shot deflected up in the air. Andrew Thomas comes down with it, rolls it back into play. That's the thing I love about Marcus. It's not only that he's producing, but especially when we're seeing so much man marking, his ability to get quick shots off is so essential inside of the box, the way other teams are defending San Diego Football Club. 1-0, SDFC, 68th minute in Seattle, Lumen Field. SDFC trying to snap an 8-game winless streak. Far side of the field, Jesus Ferreira. Ferreira has it. Back to Rusnak. And really not a lot of answers right now from Seattle Sounders. Outside of the handful of times where they've tried to go over the top, looking for Jordan Morris. Been stymied.
0: Yeah, I think the first 7 minutes, you know, as we saw, was probably the best Seattle look. They were on top of them. They were getting ball entries in the box. There hasn't been too much.
1: Now watch out here, Rusnak into Jordan Morris. Jordan Morris has it, tries to center it. Sliding block by Luca Bombino. Ball still in play near side. And take it away from Seattle, Vasquez. Ball goes out of play. It'll be a throw-in for Seattle. But Jordan Morris that time thought maybe he would take a shot. He's the all-time leading goal scorer in Seattle history. Decided to try to center a pass, and Luca Bombino was there to slide the ball out of harm's way. Kingston will have it near side. Put the ball back into play, 10 yards from the goal line, trying to find Morris. Morris flicks on, shot over the bar by Christian Roldan. Took a deflection, and it'll be a corner kick for Seattle Sounders. So that time, quickly, Morris flicked it into the box. Ferreira dropped it off Christian Roldan. Dangerous-looking shot, but not yet a shot on target.
0: And I think Dua actually got a piece of that one as well, adding to his shot-blocking prowess.
1: Rusnak standing over it. Right footed. Out swinger. Headed right in there comfortably, though. Duran Faree standing in the right spot, in the right time, and an easy save for the 19-year-old for San Diego Football Club. But it is a shot on target from a set piece. SDFC now has it. Pellegrino had it momentarily, gave it away, taken back by Jackson Reagan. And now feels like Seattle has the initiative. Far side of the field. Lopez over it. Far touchline, a little bit of space, into the box looking for Jesus Ferreira. Ferreira will pass it back, and Jackson Reagan has it closer to the midfield line. Now comes near side. Near side Rodon. Rodon, big collision with Oscar Verhoeven. Ball passed up ahead looking for Anders Dreyer. Oh, the pass had just been a little bit higher. He would have been 1v1. Now here comes Seattle looking to try to find Jordan Morris into the box, and a foul instead called on Jordan Morris. Great defending, both the combination of Aribal Godoy and Manu Dua.
0: Yeah, and you see Manu getting pumped up right there from just getting a foul called for him against Jordan Morris. They were just battling. Dua was just staying with him. That little burst of energy after that scream from inside, just showing you what it meant.
1: And that time, too, it looked like Morris may have had a step. You're not going to get a step. Listen, he's had a terrific career. The 31-year-old out of contract. He's a legend in Seattle. Tried the arm lock, Manu Dua. Referee wasn't having it. Here's a cross. Uh-oh. Watch out. Morris has it. Closed down. Back heel. Shot. Save. Duran free. That time, not a great shot from Rusnak, but standing right there on the doorstep. And a good back heel from Jordan Morris, who found himself surrounded by three SDFC defenders. Good on him to get that ball out of there and create an opportunity. But also McVay stepping in there to defend as well.
0: Yeah, some quick feet from Morris there to be able to get an opportunity almost out of nothing with his back to goal and four guys swarming him.
1: Given right back by SDFC, so now here's Seattle with it again. Outside. And now into the attacking third. Into the 18. Ferreira one times it. Straight away looking for Rusnak. Rusnak tries to take a shot, deflected off Dreyer. He'll go over the goal line. Little suffering here. Corner kick Seattle Sounders. 72nd minute.
0: Yeah, you're starting to see Seattle really push the game, and they're getting these box entries a little too close for comfort for San Diego. They need to change the momentum, push the game higher.
1: Well, we've seen the three substitutions for Seattle Sounders. When will we see the first for SDFC? Far side of the field, Rusnak with it. Right footed, in swinger. Up and knocked over the goal line, Manu Dua. Seattle looking for a handball here. Shouts for a handball. Rothrock right in the referee's face. Now they're looking for the assistant referee on the near side. They're shouts for a penalty.
0: I think what the referee didn't see was Duran Free getting abused in his box and actually was on the ground. He didn't see the foul that was called, and Seattle claiming handball. But before that, there was a missed foul against Duran Free, and that's what I think is creating some of the confusion right now.
1: Well, Duran Free ended up on his backside by himself in the goal. So you're right, Sal Zizo. Good eyes out of you. You saw it. And now Pellegrino down in the middle of the field. Not sure what happened behind the play, but he's missing his left boot. Now, the ball did come off Manu Dua. Dua was mostly out of bounds, similar to what we saw against LAFC last week, where it's headed onto the arm of the person. But I think you're right. I think it was the foul called. And now Pellegrino's going to come out, and we'll get our first substitution of the match. Alex Mighton will come in for Amal Pellegrino.
0: And you see Rothrock still pleading with the referee to take a look, pleading a handball, but play is on. Won't be looked at.
1: Would have been interesting to see how they would have called that, since we know last week in the 14th minute of injury time, there were similar shouts from San Diego Football Club and 30,000 people at Snapdragon Stadium. Either way, play on. 74th minute, Seattle 0, San Diego Football Club 1. 18th minute goal from Marcus Ingvardsson, his 8th of the season. The difference right now, Seattle looking much better over the last 10 minutes. So SDFC mixing it up. Alex Mighton into the match for Amal Pellegrino. Pele still trying to get back on track. The Achilles injury. Scored in the opener, the MLS opener. Haven't seen him score since. In comes Mighton, who we know can run. We know will track. A little bit of speed, some fresh legs for Mikey Vadas. Ball on the SDFC defensive side of the field. Aníbal Godoy has it, passes it back, Manu Dua. Dua passes it back for Ree. For Ree looking for Godoy. Godoy flicks it up ahead. Mighton has it. He's fouled. And that time it was Alex Roldan with the foul. So SDFC just still playing it out of the back. This is their style. And now we have a yellow card here as Ferreira and Alex Mighton exchange words. Not sure, was that on Mighton? I think it was. Right into the match and picks up a yellow, so he'll have to be careful. Free kick for Seattle. Seattle has it. Almost everybody into the 18-yard box. Cross comes in. Headed. Headed again. Headed up in the air. Now Dua tries to clear it. Can't get enough on it. Seattle with it. Long distance shot. Blocked by Manu Dua. Dua knocks it up into the air. Into the defensive third. Now the ball's cleared towards the midfield. Jesus Ferreira will track it down. It'll be throw in for Seattle.
0: Starting to see that pressure. You're starting to see San Diego sit a little bit too far back. Again, you hope for a second goal to put this away, because I think it'll be really difficult to turn this game back into your momentum. They might have to suffer for the next 20 minutes.
1: Rusnak with it near side. Chased around by David Vasquez. Alex Roldan has it inside of the halfway line. Seattle side of the field. Back to Jackson Reagan. Near side. Rusnak. Now up ahead. They're going to play the near line. Here comes a diagonal pass into the 18-yard box. Clears everybody. Clears Rothbrock. Clears Verhoeven. Goes over the line. Goal kick for San Diego Football Club in the 77th minute.
0: Scrambling in the box, and Manu Dua a few moments ago with another blocked shot from 15 yards away. Maybe he was a striker when he was a kid. He knows where the strikers are thinking.
1: It's great instincts. You can see what it is that Tyler Heaps loves so much about him. Ball battle for middle of the field. Only Valakari has it. Gets it far side. Far side Verhoeven. Verhoeven drops it back. McVay. Now McVay with a little bit of space. He'll dribble between a couple of Seattle players. Up into the middle of the field. Here's Anders. Lots of space. Middle of the park. Looking for Mike. Mike. Near side. 18-yard box. Looking for help. Gets it to Vasquez. Vasquez. His cross looking for Valakari. Goes nowhere. Ball bounces out. Anders. Tried a shot. It was blocked. Seattle has it. Here they come on the counter. And a professional foul. We're going to get a booking here, I'm sure, on Oscar Verhoeven, who took down Paul Rothbrock. Rothbrock had a ton of space, and yep, indeed, there's the yellow card. That's really all Oscar could do, because Rothbrock was off and running.
0: Hey, you'll take a yellow every day in that situation. You know, I'm not a big fan of taking yellows, but this one, it could have been a three-on-one with Dua in the back, so very smart. If Oscar waits a little bit longer, you know, you start getting into the territory of maybe he's the last man, but Dua was back there, so it's definitely a yellow card and a smart one at that.
1: So no yellows, no bookings in the first half, and now we've had 1, 2, 3, 4, 5 of them in the second half. 2 in the last couple of minutes against San Diego Football Club. We're going into the 79th minute. SDFC trying to do what hasn't been done in 20 matches. See if they can walk away with a win. Seattle has it inside of the 18-yard box. Jordan Morris had it. Shot off the post. Deflected out. Anibal Godoy has it. That time the post saved SDFC. It was Danny Musovski who put the shot in there. Went off the near side post. Seattle still has it. Now SDFC takes it back. Over the ball. Oni Valakari. He's being marked by Jesus Ferreira. Play on, says the referee. And now Luca Bombino will just knock it up ahead, but Seattle gets it back and gets it back quickly. Rusnak has it, his left-footed shot into the stands. So SDFC, a little bit of a break there as the shot, which I thought we were going to get an offside called on Jordan Morris, but it looks like he was onside that time.
0: Yeah, it was really close.
1: Musovski off the near post.
0: Yeah, you know, it'll be interesting to see, you know, what San Diego maybe does tactically these last 15 minutes, including stoppage time.
1: Well, give it away right here, middle of the place. Saved by Duran Ferri. The header on the follow by Ferreira. And it's cleared. Oh, the net was wide open that time. It was a great save from Duran Ferri, but the rebound fell right to Jesus Ferreira, and he could not get a shot on target. That time, SDFC cut wide open.
0: San Diego getting way too spread out. You'd like to think the coaching staff is probably having a conversation to possibly go five in the back.
1: Right now, corner kick, near side, ball batted around, in the goal it goes. You sort of felt like it was coming. Danny Musovski gets his first of 2026 off the set piece. Ball batted into the 18-yard box. There he was to clean it up. Nothing Duran Ferri could do on that.
0: Yeah, after Duran Ferri makes his best save of the night, Seattle really pushing the game here on a set piece. That's what's disappointing, right? On a set piece, you feel like as a team you can control that. Roldan just makes a good run to the near post, flicks it in between three or four guys, tap in.
1: Yep, tap in there for Musovski. We just said it. And Sal, you're right. Sal Zizzo, just corner short. Christian Roldan, this is why Mauricio Pochettino is considering putting him on the World Cup roster, because of clever plays just like that. Blue guy, culture guy. Not going to wow you statistically, but does a lot of things well. So, level, one goal apiece, 82nd minute. Now up ahead, Anders has it. Into the 18-yard box quickly. Seattle looking for offside, they don't get it. Oni Vallecari has it now, far side of the field. Cross, Marcus, header off the post! Off the post from Marcus.
0: Almost Vallecari's second assist to Marcus on the night. Marcus does well to get up from across from the right side and snap header going to the lower corner, just hits the right post.
1: Doesn't miss by much, but hit it. Ball rolled over the goal line, so it'll be a goal kick for Seattle. Mighton was there, maybe a chance, but it all happened so quickly. Great header. Seattle tried to play it up, far side of the field, knocked it out. So throw in San Diego Football Club. McVay standing over it to Godoy. Now SDSC will play it out of the back for Hoven. Far side. Rothrock harassing. Ball booted out. Throw in Seattle. 83rd minute. 1-1. Seattle deciding who's going to toss in. Rothrock does it. Gets it to Roldan. Alex, or Christian Roldan. Now near side, Alex Roldan. Now on the touchline. Kingston has it. Well, felt like this was going 100 miles per hour towards SDSC's goal. Now, a little bit of buildup here. Looking to go long over the top. Ball goes harmlessly over the goal line. So SDFC will get a goal kick 83rd minute. But after some pretty frantic 10, 15 minutes or so now, both sides probably taking a deep breath for a final push here in this match.
0: And you can bet Seattle and San Diego, for that matter, they want to win, right? This game is not... I think San Diego's at the stage where, you know, they're not going to be too happy with the point. Even in a tough environment, you know, I understand it's probably a pretty good result. But when things are going like how they've been going for the last month and you haven't got a win, you know, and you have a 1-0 lead with an 80th minute, you know, all these come into play. But the game's not over yet. Both teams are likely to still get maybe a chance or two.
1: Yep, I think you're right. I think under any other normal circumstance, you would say a point away at Seattle is a good result, especially the way they're playing. Here's Seattle with it. Rothrock tracking it down, far side of the field. Saves it from going over the goal line and saves it back to Jesus Ferreira. Ferreira has it on the far touchline. Gets it back, Lopez. Lopez, middle of the field, Alex Roldan. Roldan has it. Thinks about chipping into the box, instead pulls it back and will drop it to Jackson Reagan. Reagan to Roldan near side. And when you haven't won, and you're on this kind of run, and you forget almost what the taste of victory was, these guys all talked about it. We just need a win. Kingston, near side, marked by Vasquez. Gets it in to Morris. Morris gets it back, cross into the box. Oh, cross shot. Who knows? Either way, Duran Foree knocked it out with his right hand over the goal line. Didn't take any chances. Another set piece opportunity. Corner kick, far side of the field for Seattle.
0: Yeah, interesting cross there. Tries to whip it. And I think he actually hit it with somewhat of a knuckle there, and it kind of threw Duran Foree off, who was stepping out to get the whip cross and had to come back and slap it out for the corner.
1: Yeah, I'm not sure exactly would that have gone on frame. Duran Foree not taking any chances. Rusnak with it, in swinger, headed up in the air, looking for an overhead kick, is rolled on, and it goes over the line. Rothrock, last one to touch it. Goal kick, San Diego Football Club. We're into the 86th minute. SDFC, Seattle Sounders tied one goal apiece. 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SDFC with possession into the 86th minute. Knocked around. Dua has it. Manu Dua loses it. Dua loses it right in front of the SDFC bench. Physical play. Play on, says the referee. Seattle looking for a foul. Musovski doesn't get it. Now SDFC trying to dribble out of the back and taking down Izone Vallecari. And Rothrock will get the whistle. SDFC tried to put it in play quickly, but the referee said, hold on a sec. As Alejandro Alvarado will come into the match for David Vasquez.
0: Alvarado, similar player to Vasquez, another central young midfielder, bright future coming off that ACL injury.
1: Also going to get Kieran Sargent into the match for Luca Bombino. So a double substitution for head coach Mike Ivadas. We know that Luca is still trying to get himself back into full fitness. Here it is, SDFC up with it quickly. Quick shot on target by Alvarado, just into the match with the left foot. Blocked away, SDFC keeps possession. Has it far side of the field. Dreyer, now cross into the box, taken by Seattle. Jesus Ferreira with it, off and running. Here come the Sounders. Sounders have it. Musovski, far side of the field, into the 18, looking for Rothrock. Goes to the ground, tries to cross it back, can't. Here comes a shot, big shot on target by Kingston, and it clears the crossbar and goes into the stands. SDFC will get a goal kick out of it. End-to-end action here over the last couple of minutes.
0: Yes, crazy sequence. Verhoeven actually gets himself in a great spot, decides on the cutback cross. I think had he whipped it around to the six-yard box, he had in Bartson, decides for the cutback. Godoy's shot gets blocked, and it starts the transition for Seattle. Good chances both ways.
1: Good chances both ways, and a goal at this stage of the match. And you know who's ever on the receiving end. Now quickly into the box. Here comes Seattle. A bit threatening, looking like the more threatening side. Rothrock crossing, looking, and over the bar from Musovski, who just picked up his first goal of 2026. Heads it over the bar. Goal kick, San Diego Football Club.
0: Yeah, and you see some tired legs. Just some tired legs to push out. I think you're noticing Dua and McVay just a little bit deeper, and it's allowing Rusnak and Morris to get the ball underneath and really just receive the ball at the top of the box with no pressure on them. And that can be a dangerous situation for San Diego.
1: 89th minute. Seattle 1, San Diego Football Club 1. 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Taken back by Seattle. Rothrock into the 18-yard box. Has it dispossessed. Taken away that time. Looked like it was Chris McVay who knocks it over. Corner kick Seattle? Nope. Off Rothrock. Or corner kick. Corner kick Seattle. Seattle's goal came on a set piece. Corner kick in the 81st minute. It was Albert Rusnak who's standing over it, finding Danny Musovski. Rusnak, high cross, in swinger, punched away. Duran Foree over at Kieran Sargent. Sargent has it, passes it near side Godoy. Now it's given away by Alvarado. Ferreira has it into the box. Dua heads it away. Oni Vallecari has it. He's looking to dribble upfield. Little bit of space. Now finds Anders Dreyer. Diagonal pass coming near side. Alex Mighton on the run. Mighton, though, not that fast. Ball goes out of play. Throw in Seattle. 90th minute. Kingston, the 24-year-old. Like almost everybody else on this roster, out of Washington.
0: He's one of the
1: academy. Looking to throw the ball in just in front of the SDFC bench. Right next to Mikey Vadas.
0: Punted
1: it up
0: right
1: top.
0: Here.
1: Christian Roldan. Manu Dua heads it in the direction of Sargent. Sargent and Lusovski battle for it. Ball played back. Duran Faree has it. Quick distribution, Manu Dua. Dua to Alvarado. Middle of the field. SDFC still on their side, their defensive side. Now Anders comes all the way back. Has it. Dribbles it out of the defensive third of the field. Near side here, Dua. 5 minutes of injury time. I hold my tongue. That feels appropriate. Unlike other matches in recent history. Seattle gets it back, wins it back. Now here they come, two on one. Ferreira, middle of the field, left-footed shot blocked. Goes over the end line. It's going to be another corner kick for Seattle in the second half. They have made a living on the corner kick. Quickly put back in. Rusnak has it. Cross into the box, headed by Marcus. Headed up again by Seattle. SDFC now, all on the defense. Far side of the field, Anders has it. Tries to get it to Marcus. Marcus, heavy touch. Ball goes off a Seattle player. It'll be a throw-in. We're into the second minute of injury time.
0: Seattle all over them right now. I think if you're San Diego, you're just trying to hold on and maybe get a transition goal. But right now, Seattle is on top of them. They're counter-pressing. The game is in their attacking half. It'll be a hold-your-breath type last 3.5 minutes.
1: Seattle can smell it. And I'm sure one of the things that their coach said this week was, this opponent has made a habit of allowing late goals. Right now, Kieran Sargent, foot race with Lusovski. And Kieran Sargent wins it, although we're going to get a foul call behind the play, so SDFC will get a chance to catch his breath. Third minute of injury time. At least five. Alex Mighton has it near side. Now, last year, SDFC had a knack for dramatic late goal score. Been the opposite here in 2026. Alvarado has it. Far side, Verhoeven. Directing traffic is Anders, asking Alvarado to go far side just outside of the 18-yard box. Now McVay backheels it to Godoy. Manu Dua has it on the inside of the halfway circle. I'll bring it off near side, Kieran Sargent. Sargent up ahead. I think he was looking for Valakari, but nobody home. And so Seattle will have it. We're going into the fourth minute of injury time. Clock's about to go to 93 in Seattle. Lumen Field, Seattle with possession. Coming across the halfway line. Cut off there was Kingston. Valakari, good defense. And they'll pass it back to Andrew Thomas, their goalkeeper. SDFC still in its regular shape. Haven't seen him go to the 5-4-1. Looking to go over the top and succeeding is Seattle, but a little bit too far, looking for Lusovski. And ending up with it is Duran Faree.
0: The space is just getting a little bit too spread out. Manu and McVay have worked so hard this entire game. They just got to stay with it a few more minutes.
1: Well, here's SDFC now, getting it quickly into the Seattle side of the field, near side. Kieran Sargent has it. Back to Oni Valakari. Valakari finds Anders. Anders knocks it into the box, looking for Alvarado, who saves it. Sargent has it. Tries to cross, and it takes a... thought it took a deflection. Referee says goes over the goal line. It's going to be a goal kick for Seattle. 94 on the clock. One more minute at least of injury time in Seattle. Sounders 1, SDFC 1. Been an entertaining match. Alex Mighton has it. SDFC wins it back. Good job, Kieran Sargent. Mighton has it. He's marked by two different Seattle players. Gets it, Vallecari. Vallecari and Godoy. Now Mighton makes a run, tries to dribble around the defender. He does. Shot. Anders. Save. Rebound. Marcus over the bar. Oh, an unbelievable opportunity for San Diego Football Club, and they can't convert.
0: Oh, it had me falling out of my seat. Mighton does wonderful. A little nutmeg. Cuts it back to Dreyer, who plays it across Thomas with a great save. Falls to Nvartsen, who takes a good first touch, but just pops it over the goal. Oh, that was a great chance. Maybe the best one of the night.
1: Sal, I don't know who else you'd rather see with the ball at their feet this late into the match. If it's not Anders Dreyer, it's Marcus Ingvardsson, and the two of them were right there inside of the six-yard box and couldn't get it done. Seattle tries to go quickly here, but it sounds like we're going to get the final whistle of the night as the referee is pointed to the circle. Oscar Verhoeven, late foul on Paul Rothrock, but the referee says, so they will split the points tonight in Seattle. Sounders players surrounded the referee, Armando Villarreal, but it doesn't matter. This one is done, and a really, really gutty point earned away for San Diego Football Club. They scored in the 18th minute of the match. Seattle equalized in the 81st, and San Diego Football Club held on late, late, under all sorts of pressure and duress. Sal Zizzo, that is a point well earned for the Chroma Azul.
0: Absolutely. Coming into this game, we talked about this type of atmosphere up in Seattle. It's the toughest, one of the toughest road games in the MLS. And I think, look, San Diego getting that early goal helped them. They had that chance very late, still so fresh on my mind. They could have stole it right there. But at the end of the day, I think you walk into this game and you mark your calendar and you say, you know what, Seattle away, we'll do good with a point, and they got it.
1: Listen, we said it a couple of times during the broadcast. Over the last 20 matches played in all competitions at Lumen Field in Seattle, Seattle has won 15 times and they've drawn only 5 times. So even a draw here doesn't happen very often. So what SDFC did tonight, I know, we're all on the same boat. We all want to see the 8, now 9 without a win. We're tired of talking about it. But objectively, is a good point. Anibal Godoy, probably your man of the match. You see that he's going back and forth a little bit with Albert Rusnak. I would love to know what it is that they're talking about. But SDFC, that's an incredible effort from the boys tonight. Yes, a couple of chances late, but they also held off some great chances from Seattle as well. And remember, everybody's playing midweek now with the World Cup break right around the corner. So we'll get set for Austin coming up. 1-1, the final. From Lumen Field in Seattle. We'll talk a little bit about it. We will hear what Mike Ivatas has to say. All of that coming up on Extra Time on San Diego Sports 760 and live on the iHeartRadio app.
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0: For more than three decades, Adriana's has walked with you through every goal, every dream. And now, we're proud to be a part of that same passion with San Diego FC. Because when they win, we all win. On the sleeve and on the field, we are San Diego FC. And we are Adriana's Insurance.
1: 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Now every match carries more weight. Let's break it all down. The goals, the stops, the saves.
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3: 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I'm Darren Smith. 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Seattle, one goal. San Diego Football Club, one goal. Back-to-back draws for the Chrome and Azul. Back-to-back draws for Seattle Sounders as well. Seattle, six wins, one loss, three draws. Remain fourth in the Western Conference. SDFC will hover around 12th. Three wins, five losses, and now four draws. But back-to-back, I know it sounds like small victories for a club that won the Western Conference just last year, Sal Zizzo, but I think back-to-back points against LAFC, as disappointing as the end of that game was. Another late goal, 81st minute here, but Seattle at home, we know how daunting they are. We talked about it pretty much all game. Overall, as bad as you want to win, as bad as you want to get back into the win column, I do think this is one of those points where if you figure it out and you can get on a little bit of a roll, especially before the break, see what happens during the transfer window, you might remember this point somewhere down the road.
4: Yeah, and I think these next three games at home, honestly, they're not must wins by any means, but I do think they're going to define their season. I think it's going to show what direction SDFC is going to go in, right? They're home games. They're against opponents that are beatable. You know, this was a tough game. At the end of the day, getting a point in Seattle against a team who was probably slightly better than you on the day, you know, so when you take all that into account, you'll take the point, and now you got to take that momentum. And honestly, you're looking at hopefully 7 to 9 points in the next three games at home.
3: Yeah, it's the first time for Seattle that they haven't won. This is their fourth home match in MLS play. And even including CONCACAF Champions Cup, they are unblemished there. So now they do have the one draw, and it's from SDFC, which, you know, you think about Seattle and preparing for this match, the one thing that really stands out to you is just how much depth they have. I mean, they just bring guys off the bench tonight. They brought off Danny Musovski, who was their leading scorer from last season. They brought up an academy player who they love in Tino Lopez. They bring in another academy. You know, they've just got player after player after player. So it is a little bit different in terms of overall rosters. There was chances for sure from San Diego Football Club. They did have more of the possession, but just barely, 53-47 for the Chrome and Azul tonight. Total shots, 26-15. Seattle outshot SDFC 26-15. Three saves from Duran Ferree. We'll hear one of them because one of them really stood out. Four saves from Andrew Thomas, who came into the match statistically as the best goalkeeper in all of Major League Soccer. Let's get to the highlights in the first half. Early on, all the initiative. Seattle had it. Seattle, the more dangerous side. Seattle creating all sorts of problems. SDFC looked like it was totally out of rhythm, and yet they found their footing. They got into the match. They settled down, and then in the 18th minute, SDFC does what SDFC often does. They play through the middle. Oni Vallecari finds Marcus Ingvartsson, who came into the match, fourth in Major League Soccer in goals scored, leading SDFC, and he added to that total in the 18th. Middle of the field, Vallecari. Here's Marcus. Marcus Ingvartsson, right-footed shot, goal. SDFC takes the lead.
4: Lovely play there, and again, it's Dreyer and Ingvartsson. Amazing combination play. Those two are so in sync. Great combination play. Ingvartsson, coming from a little bit deeper, was able to stay on sides, take the run in stride.
3: Well, it looked like SDFC didn't know exactly where to go. Anibal Godoy gets it near side here. Oscar Verhoeven, who's playing way up into the middle of the field. Great pass, good distribution. Oni Vallecari and Marcus Ingvartsson, his eighth goal of 2020.

0: 26. Stay hot, Marcus Ingvardsson. Here's a little something maybe you didn't know. As a tandem, Marcus Ingvardsson, now with his eighth goal of the season to go with two assists, and Anders Dreyer, who has five goals and five assists, this is the best goal-contributing tandem in all of Major League Soccer. Just something to tuck away to share with your friends for a little later on, Sal Zizo. I don't know if you knew that or not, but yes, they are ahead of some of the other great dynamic duos in this sport, whether it's Segovia, Messi, Surridge, Mukhtar, Farrington, Musa. Yes, this is the best tandem in terms of combined goal contributions that we've seen in this sport, and added to the tally tonight with Marcus's eighth goal there in the 18th minute.
1: Yeah, and what will it look like when these games start getting results, right? I mean, are these numbers going to jump up even higher? I mean, it's pretty crazy to see how well those two are in sync together. And even on the goal, right, it goes to Vallecari, but all the pressure goes to Dreyer, and it leaves the space open for Ingvardsson to run through in another clinical finish.
0: Yep, the Danish dynamite duo. Then into the half, SDSC hadn't lost when taking a lead into the half. 3-0-2 heading into the match tonight. Early on, second half, seems like the game got a little bit more physical, a little bit more spirited. Certainly from the Sounders, picked up a couple yellow cards early on. Three yellow cards by the time we hit the 65th minute. So then the substitutions started coming in. SDFC was under all sorts of pressure. Had a sense maybe it felt like SDFC was hanging on by a thread. And then we go to the 81st minute. Well, before we get to that, let's also give a little bit of credit to Duran Ferre. I mean, Duran Ferre had a couple of big-time saves in this match. We can talk about his performance since, you know, CJ Dos Santos did start last week, knocked out, unavailable, injured. Duran came back in, I thought, made a couple of really, really good saves in this game, including this one in the 77th.
1: 15 minutes, including stoppage time.
0: Well, give it away right here, middle of the place. Saved by Duran Ferre. The header on the follow by Ferreira, and it's cleared. Oh, the net was wide open that time. It was a great save from Duran Ferre, but the rebound fell right to Jesus Ferreira, and he could not get a shot on target. That, unfortunately, what happened then was the ball goes over the goal line. It leads to a corner kick. Corner kick taken by Albert Rusnak, and in the box there to clean up the loose ball was Danny Musovski.
1: Way too spread out. You'd like to think the coaching staff is probably having a conversation to possibly go five in the back.
0: Right now, corner kick, near side, ball batted around, in the goal it goes. You sort of felt like it was coming. Danny Musovski gets his first of 2026. Off the set piece, ball batted into the 18-yard box. There it was to clean it up. Nothing Duran Ferre could do on that.
1: Yeah, after Duran Ferre makes his best save of the
0: really game. Clever back heel from Christian Roldan, who was there playing on the near post. Knocked it down, ball on the ground. Looked like SDFC mostly in good position, but sometimes they're just the way the ball bounces inside of the 18-yard box. And sometimes, you know, even if you have guys standing in certain places, a quick deflection, Sal, as you know better than anybody, right place, right time, and that time Musovski slots it home.
1: Yeah, and look, I think just before that we had discussions that maybe them possibly thinking to move to a back five. The back line was getting a little bit more spread out. I mean, who knows? Had they cleared that corner kick, I think it would have been maybe next on the docket.
0: Yep. Instead, and then following a lot of tense moments late into this match, you know, a lot of opportunity there. Of course, there was this one sequence I'm sure that we can talk about where SDFC, which was really under duress, figured out a way to play down the left side through Alex Mighton, who dribbled around a defender, cut it back, found Anders Dreyer. Dreyer put a shot on target. It was saved by Thomas. The rebound falls to Marcus Ingvardsson, tried to volley it, knocked it over the crossbar. At a play, that was really the last opportunity that either side had.
1: Yeah, I was literally falling out of my seat. I think you peeked over at me, Darren, and I was like jumping up on the first shot from Anders, and then I was getting back up and then falling back down on Ingvardsson's. And oh man, it was an intense game that they could have done the old fashioned smash and grab at the end and pulled away with a 2-1 victory, but just wasn't there for him.
0: It wasn't. So instead, it'll be a point back to back. For SDFC, back-to-back draws at home against LAFC, against the top teams in the Western Conference. I know we're not talking about wins, but If you're wondering about a team that might be searching a little bit, feeling like it's been a bit snake bit, feeling like it's been dealing with some poor luck, back-to-back draws against LAFC, as painful as that one was, and as much as we would think about opportunity against Seattle, good for the morale. It is good for the morale. Jack, talk to me. Are we getting set for Mikey, or do we want to go to break? All right, we're going to go to a commercial break real quick. Sal, you can hang around or not if you want to listen to what head coach Mikey Vadas has to say. But one segment to go. Extra time on San Diego Sports 760 and live on the iHeartRadio app.
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5: Field is it's a new grass field in there, and we had trouble getting the feel for the passing and receiving. So you saw we started a little bit slow, but as soon as we gained a footing of that, I think we played a really, really good first half. Second half, we had ups and downs. We had to suffer certain moments. And at the end of the day, we're in this situation where even when we play well, we're not able to get the 3 points. And today is just another example where I think the guys do really good, and the referees let us down. It's as clear as day offside. That leads to a corner, that leads to a goal, and we need them to help us a little bit right now to just not make such critical errors. Same thing last week with the foul on Sun, RSL corner kick that was offside also. And I think these are moments when you're trying to get changing the momentum, and they're not helping you. And I'm not saying helping in terms of making calls for us, just making the right calls. It can be quite frustrating. At the same time, that's outside of our control. We also know that they're trying their best, and it's just kind of going against us at the moment. So what we'll focus on, what I told the boys is you can see that that's clearly offside. Our guys working our principle of holding that line perfectly, making it a clear offside, and I told them that we need to do that 100 out of 100 times. Hopefully more often than not, or all the time, for the rest of the season, we'll get the right call in that situation. But really proud of the group.
6: On another note, Mikey, if you can touch on Marcus, second consecutive game getting on the score sheet, third in 5 games. Just can you talk about his evolution this season and him having more minutes this season than he did last year, but his numbers and his contributions this year.
5: Yeah, I think he's gaining rhythm in every single game, and he's really stepping up in these recent games in terms of getting us goals. We're creating a lot of dangerous situations, but they're not finalizing in really, really clear chances like they did last year. And that's something that we're working on all the time in training, and it's just a little bit of a feeling. Once that it's a spark, you just need that spark, and then the guys will catch fire. But he's really helping us at the moment find ways to score goals in the meantime.
6: Yeah, we'll go to Alejandro Villaseñor.
7: Hi, Mikey. Again, in this game, the team concedes in the last 10 minutes of the game. What specific factors do you think contribute to that drop in performance in those last 10 minutes? And how do you plan to address those issues in training or in game management?
5: You play a top team, you're going to concede some chances. The referee gives a corner kick when it's clearly offside and they score. What are you going to do? This one is not on the boys, in my opinion.
7: And, you know, as the head coach, the team hasn't won in the last 10 games. How do you personally assess your own role in this situation? And what steps are you taking to evolve your coaching approach to better support the team moving forward?
5: I work hard every single day to be the best version of myself to help the team. Every time I wake up in the morning, I think about how can I set conditions for our team to be the best version of themselves and go out and win the game for our fans, for Frontera, who traveled here and were just amazing for us, for all our fans that fill the stadium week in and week out. And whether results are going our way or not, I'm always working at the maximum. I've never done anything less than 100% in my life, and that's what I'll continue to keep doing.
6: Mike, your final question to close off. Taking performance against LAFC with just goal scoring opportunities and the evolution, you know, talk about the progression of the team. You see also that progression continue into this match, and what would you wish to carry over into this next match against Austin at home?
5: Yeah, we're building momentum. We're building momentum. We need to take all the things that we're doing well in terms of playing with more tempo, consistent intensity, getting good pressure on the ball. I think our pressing has been really good. We're starting to protect the space in behind better. We're managing better the transitions, so you don't see as many big transitions conceded. And now it's just about going there with that feeling that we can put it together for 90 plus however many minutes. And that will be our intention. Our intention will be to make sure we have a quick turnaround mindset right now where we take the positives from this game. We reflect on a few little details that we could do better, but most importantly, that we arrive ready to compete.
6: Excellent. Thank you very much for your time, Mikey.
0: All right, there he is. That's the head coach, Mikey Vadas, answering questions from the podium in Seattle, Washington, following what was a pretty entertaining match, 1-1 Seattle Sounders, San Diego Football Club. You can join us. Our next broadcast is the next home match that Mikey just alluded to. It is coming up quickly. It is this Wednesday. San Diego Football Club is going to be hosting Austin FC. It's presented by Harmony Academy and National University. 6:30 kick. We will have the pregame show from Snapdragon Stadium starting at 6 p.m. So you can join us then. You can also join us on Apple TV by finding the home radio broadcast. If you're sitting this one out and going to be watching it on the telly instead, you can listen to yours truly, Adrian Garcia Marquez. So we will have that call. They're playing better. They are. Must admit, in real time, I don't know that I noticed the shout for the offside on the equalizer in the 81st minute. Go back, take a look at that, see what we can come up with. But clearly, when enough of these moments happen, you start thinking, what's happening around here? What's going on? How are we coming up with 9 minutes of injury time? How is it that our goalkeeper gets kicked in the face and more minutes are added and handballs are... Yeah, so you could sense there's a little bit of frustration there starting to boil over a bit, probably correlating with the result, but you can certainly understand the frustration. But I know people are searching for that elusive win. Now 9 without a win for San Diego Football Club. Have to feel pretty good about the opportunity. Coming up on Wednesday against Austin, it will be a bit of a homecoming for Brandon Vasquez, as I was sitting here with Sal Zizo, one of the many San Diego products who's gone on to do great things, play professionally in Sal's career, MLS Cup winner. Brandon Vasquez returning from an ACL injury, so we would expect to see him. Austin 13th on the table. So the first time in recent memory that SDFC is looking down the standings at an opponent. So recently it's been Seattle, LA, Portland was I think somewhere about equal. So, you know, this will be an opportunity against a team that's traveling, short week, Austin, that you'd feel like you have an opportunity to go ahead and figure out on a Wednesday night, hopefully. But rest, recovery, short trip back from Seattle, and we'll see what it looks like coming up on Wednesday night. Once again, our final score from Lumen Field in Seattle, the second ever trip from San Diego Football Club up to the Pacific Northwest to the Emerald City, results in a 1-1 draw. Goals from Marcus Ingvardsson in the 18th minute. Marcus making a heck of a case, by the way, for an MLS All-Star appearance. And in the 81st minute, the equalizer from Danny Musovski, his first of 2026. That's where we were, 1-1. Seattle Sounders, San Diego Football Club. For our producer and engineer, Jack Superpowers. 9.5 player rating out of you, my man. For my guy, Sal Zizzo, who I always love talking to. You always learn something when you have a conversation with Sal. Appreciate him stepping in here tonight, filling in. I'm Darren Smith. Adrian Garcia-Marquez will be back Wednesday night. We will talk to you then. 3 matches, 8 days. Austin on Wednesday. FC Cincinnati for the first time ever coming into town next Saturday night. And then it's Vancouver, and that's it before the MLS break for the World Cup. Just 3 matches, all of them at Snapdragon Stadium, and then we'll get about 2 months off. So 3 more opportunities to see the Chrome and Azul, Austin on Wednesday, FC Cincinnati Saturday, then the following Saturday, a rematch of the Western Conference Final against Vancouver Whitecaps. 1-1 the final from Lumen Field in Seattle. We'll see you Wednesday here on San Diego Sports 760 and the iHeartRadio app.
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16: That was kind of, for sure, the nail in the coffin of the game. Like, they were still sort of within 10, within 11. Then all of a sudden you look up and they're down 20. And it came right after Ayton just seemed to disappear. Like, he just couldn't be bothered to care enough about the game.
17: Yeah. I think, you know, seeing the game, talking to people afterwards, seeing the body language, big picture, the Lakers are obviously disappointed being 0-3. But for the most part, they're proud of the fight, but that's collectively. When you're looking at DeAndre Ayton, that's been the story all season. Sometimes he looks like that number one pick in the 2018 draft. Sometimes he looks like the shell of himself in Portland and that his last season in Phoenix. That explains why he's with the Lakers in the first place on a very team-friendly contract trying to resuscitate his career. He doesn't handle adversity well. When he's engaged, he is very unstoppable, but when he doesn't feel like he's getting involved enough on offense or adversity strikes, then you see the worst version of him. But, you know, that is a big thing, and it's a huge contrast to what you saw with Chet Holmgren, Isaiah Hartenstein. But if there is some silver lining with the Lakers, like, they haven't folded. They're giving forth a great effort, but the problem is they don't have anywhere near the same level of caliber with the Thunder. And I would say it would be the same thing even if Luka Doncic was on the floor. I mean, obviously, if Luka's there, it helps with getting more consistent offense, reducing some of the turnovers. I guess you have a puncher's chance to at least get a game. But we have to keep in mind that when they were playing the Thunder in the regular season with Luka on the floor, they were still losing by double digits. That game when Luka Doncic and Austin Reeves got hurt in Oklahoma City April 2nd, before they were hurt, they're already trailing by 31 points. So that, again, just illustrates the Thunder have very little weaknesses. They complement each other well, and they can exploit any little vulnerability that the other team has.
18: Mark Medina, our Fox Sports Radio NBA insider, is joining us. Mark was in the building for Oklahoma City's Game 3 win over the Lakers on Saturday night. Mark, listen, the Lakers, technically the season is not done. They would obviously, you know, need to win four straight here just to survive this round. But going into the offseason, I don't want to say what are the moves, but I guess I would just start bluntly with LeBron James. You know, Jamar and I were on that Saturday when he signed that extension, $53 million, somewhere in that ballpark, you know, fully guaranteed, you know, veteran max, whatever. I bring it up because at that time, it felt pretty certain that this was going to be his last year in Los Angeles. Fast forward, he, to his credit, he's been phenomenal in these playoffs. Other guys haven't lived up to expectations. I assume he's going to be back, but I guess my question is, does he take a pay cut? I know no one knows for sure, but clearly, I don't want to speak clearly. I'm just going to ask you, LeBron James, is he definitively back with this team? And then how do they maneuver and build a team around him, Luka Doncic, the pieces that they have? Because to your point, you know, again, not having Luka Doncic, I understand, but they're clearly not in the same category as OKC.
17: Yeah, no doubt. Well, to go back to LeBron when you're mentioning the distinction here, he didn't have an extension. He just exercised his player option.
18: Okay, fair.
17: But
18: fair,
17: that in and out of itself was very revealing that the Lakers and him didn't agree to an extension, let him go the final year of his contract, potentially being a free agent. I think that's why there was all this talk that this is his final year with the Lakers, and it seemed like that was the inevitable outcome, especially when you saw the early struggles with his own injuries, with the team's play. And then, you know, when reports came out about Jeannie Buss's apparent frustration with his attempted influence within the organization, it seemed like through all those different steps, it was inevitable this is LeBron's final season. Now, with the Lakers, now I don't think it's as clear cut, but it's not guaranteed. So what does this look like? Well, assuming that whether the Lakers lose on Monday or if they, you know, buy a game and then they lose an OKC Wednesday game five, the first order of business is Austin Reeves. He's going to likely opt out of his player option. And even though he's been up and down in the playoffs, I think the Lakers have concluded they're better off keeping him than letting him walk because he is a good player. He meshes really well with Luka Doncic, but the conversation will be, okay, what does this contract look like? Maybe not a max, but is there a good number that everyone feels respected with Austin's camp, as well as just the ability to still construct a good roster? And then with LeBron, I think that both sides are open toward a reunion, but it's not only going to come down to the money, because it's not going to be $52 million as it was this season. But if he's giving this pay cut, what does that enable the Lakers to do? And I think if it enables the Lakers to make big moves, I think LeBron would entertain that. But I think because that is on a condition, I wouldn't be surprised that the Lakers do all their moves, attempted moves, whether they're trying to get Giannis, make some good trades, free agent signings, and then circle back with LeBron and see where things are at, as opposed to finding clarity right away with him and then just hoping the chips fall in their favor. I don't think either side will wind up doing that. It'll be the reverse of take care of Austin first, everything else, and then circle back with LeBron once there's clarity.
16: Mark, I can ask this pretty quickly, but just based on just the moves that could be made and who could be available, I have this just coming off of the last round. Is Jaylen Brown still a Celtic next year? Just based on kind of the way he's talked and just it's been kind of odd. Let's just say that since they eliminated, I know Mazzulla has taken a lot of the criticism for not adjusting and taking 900 three-pointers even when they weren't making anything in that series, but Jaylen Brown just, he kind of seems like he is sort of trying to pack his bags in the media. Am I wrong on that?
17: I guess you never say never in the NBA, but I would be surprised if he gets traded. I think what we've seen with the Celtics is that they've gone through all these fork of the roads moments where very early on there was this thought, okay, he and Jason Tatum can't coexist, et cetera. They keep losing the Cavs when LeBron was there. This isn't enough. And they still stuck through the course here. And I think the other thing that would make me surprised is even though they clearly underachieved in the first round, in a way they surpassed expectations compared to the beginning of the year, that they thought it was a gap year because of Jason Tatum's injury. They traded Kristaps Porzingis and Drew Holiday to get under the second apron. So I think that the Celtics are going to run it back. Now, here's where the complicated part is. If Giannis winds up becoming available, I mean, he is going to have every suitor around him, including the Celtics. I don't think the Celtics are going to be in the running in that just because it's going to be expected that they break up that core. And even though Giannis is great, you don't want to have a great player and then nothing around him. That's what we saw with the Bucks in the first place. But I think if all things are being equal and it's, Giannis goes somewhere else and or the Celtics entertain that, but it's too much of an asking price, it's likely he'll be back. I think the biggest thing with him, which didn't obviously sit well with the league or the Celtics, was his constant griping about the officiating.
16: Right.
17: I mean, look, like guys are usually 100% right when they take issues with calls, but to then suggest that that's what decided the outcome of a game, let alone a playoff series, one, it's usually incredibly inaccurate, and two, it's just very tone deaf and disrespectful to the opponent you played, as well as, you know, evading any sort of accountability.
18: Last one for me, Mark. Mark Medina, our Fox Sports Radio NBA insider, joining us. NBA draft lottery tomorrow. I know it's not unanimous like last year. The Cooper Flag, I know nothing's unanimous, but, you know, it felt going in. We knew Cooper Flag was going number one. The buzz is with AJ DeBonta. But we'll just ask you, is there a team or a spot that benefits the NBA the most to end up with the number one pick? And it, you know, it could be Indy, who of course was, you know, a game away from winning a title last year. Is there anything that maybe if the league office had their druthers, they'd be happy to have fill in the blank team get the number one pick?
17: Well, I guess technically, if we're going to go down that route, the Warriors, right? Like, they somehow, some way get the top pick. That's unlikely going to happen because they're on.
19: Yeah, if that happens, we're going to blame you.
17: Yeah. And, you know, that would be the second iteration of, hey, this isn't fair. How could this dynasty team that breaks the Bulls regular season record get Kevin Durant the next season? But I think with what we've seen with the NBA, they're not above any sort of problems. They have a lot of things to address. But from a purely financial standpoint, with these media rights deals and as well as value of franchises and how they are sold, I think they're past the previous era of, oh, you know what? It's really good if a big market gets it versus a small market. What they need to have, though, is at least a well-run organization to then showcase that superstar player. But I think when you're looking at the actual teams and fits, usually, and you know this better than anyone, Aaron, like it's usually the adage of you take best talent over actual need. But because you're looking at Cameron Boozer and I think AJ DeBanza, most specifically over Darren Peterson, Boozer is considered a ready to win now player.
19: Right.
17: And DeBanza is considered the best player, but is, I wouldn't say a project because he's really good, but it would take maybe an extra year or two. And so with that, say the Pacers get the top pick, I could see that Boozer is a more natural fit because the reason the Pacers were in the lottery and have good odds to win is Tyrese Haliburton injured his Achilles, and they're only a season removed from the finals. And so they still have, you know, that core in place to immediately jump right back. But as far as everything else, I think it's almost a mute point. And I can tell you, I'm not going to be in the draft room tomorrow, but I've been there when I was covering the Lakers during the rebuilding years. There's no weird shenanigans that happens. They take everyone's electronics. They show all these witnesses, including reporters, the order of the combination ping pong balls. We know what the combinations have to be for certain teams. And so there's certainly no foul play, no frozen envelopes or any secret heists that, you know, give you a reminder of the Dark Knight opening scene with the bank.
16: That's still one of the greatest scenes in the history of cinema.
17: No doubt.
16: Tremendous. By the way, I was going to ask this. We talked about it earlier. If you gave Adam Silver truth serum, does he want Knicks Spurs in the finals so that he gets Wimby plus the market of the Knicks? Because I tend to believe that the way the Thunder play and just kind of the way that they're more of a lunch pail team than they are a pizzazz flash team, and they do, you know, the fouling, and that becomes a storyline that I'm sure Adam Silver doesn't want to be all through the finals. Do you think that he wants 22-year-old Wembanyama against that New York market? Is that the best way for the NBA to draw momentum if they had their druthers?
17: Yeah, I could see it because you have the Knicks. They're obviously a big market. They haven't, you know, won a championship since the 70s. And the Spurs, they have an international phenom talent. So it hits both buckets of big domestic market in the U.S., bigger international market in Europe. You know, the Thunder, it almost reminds me of how the Spurs were
16: yep.
17: in the early 2000s, where the NBA had an appreciation for them. Because of how well run they were, and you know, they represented how to do everything correctly as far as coaching, front office, assembling talent, developing talent, who the right superstars are as far as just their talent and their team mindset, but they weren't ratings draws. So it goes back to what David Stern, the former NBA commissioner, would famously say during the 80s that what his ideal NBA finals was Lakers versus Lakers.
18: Yeah, that's a great line.
17: I don't think Adam Silver will say that out loud as David Stern did back in the day, but no doubt they would certainly love that matchup for obvious reasons.
18: He is our Fox Sports Radio NBA insider, Mark Medina. You can follow him on Twitter at MarkG_Medina. Hearing him a lot this time of year. There's no one more trusted on our airwaves on all things NBA. So, Mark, we appreciate you. Get some rest. Two more games plus a NBA draft lottery on Sunday. Thank you, Mark. We appreciate your time.
17: Aaron, Jason, appreciate you guys. Always fun.
18: Always fun when Mark Medina joins us again. Make sure to follow him at MarkG_Medina. Mark mentioned the NBA draft lottery. We mentioned the NBA draft lottery. It's coming up on Sunday. And I'll tell you what, I think I already know who's going to win. We'll discuss that next. Fox Sports Radio.
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18: 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Aaron Torres, Jason Martin. 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Bernie Fratto of the Bernie Fratto Show follows us in 33 minutes. Cannot wait to hear what Bernie has to say. J-Mart, want to talk NBA draft lottery in half a second. Before we do, so listen, I think we've all used YouTube before. And, you know, one of the features of YouTube is recommended videos for you. I was just on YouTube. One recommended video for me. I think Shannon Sharp might be listening to Fox Sports Radio because the recommended video, Shannon Sharp livid with DeAndre Ayton, useless 7-foot body, can't score, rebound, nothing, game 3 recap. That is the actual title of this video via Nightcap Shannon Sharp. Shannon Sharp livid with DeAndre Ayton, useless 7-foot body, can't score, rebound, nothing, game 3 recap. So you and Shannon Sharp are on fire tonight with the DeAndre and stuff because, I mean, this guy's taking heat, but he deserves it. So,
7: well, you know what? You know what else the Ayton thing does for Shannon Sharp?
18: Oh, it makes LeBron the hero.
7: Exactly.
18: The saving hero. So,
7: yes.
18: All right. Real quick, do want to talk about one basketball topic. Speaking of the association, Sunday is the NBA draft lottery. And what I want to do is talk a little bit about the NBA draft lottery, and I want to do it under the context of this. We've told America this a million times, but Jason Martin and I were on air when Luka Doncic was traded to the Los Angeles Lakers. Didn't make sense at the time, still doesn't make sense, whatever. And it sure did feel suspicious that just months later, in the NBA draft lottery, the Dallas Mavericks just so happened to get the number one pick after they gift wrapped one of the best players in the NBA to the Los Angeles Lakers. It was the latest of a lot of very questionable things going on in the NBA draft lottery. By the way, I'll also mention this. Spurs barely missed the playoffs last year, somehow end up with the number 2 pick in the draft. They get Dylan Harper. So It happened. J-Mart, there's just been too many examples. Derrick Rose happens to be the number one. You know, the Bulls get the number one pick the year. Derrick Rose happens to go number one. Cleveland with LeBron. Cleveland, by the way, the year after LeBron leaves, just so happens to get the number one pick. Oh, by the way, the year he's coming back to Cleveland, they get the number one pick. New Orleans, after they trade Chris Paul, gets the number one pick. New Orleans, after they trade Anthony Davis, gets the number one pick. It's all a little too suspicious. So, Mary has given us a
7: very
18: little
7: convenient
18: music.
7: We'll say that.
18: Yes, very convenient. We won't do the X-Files music tonight, but we will say this. Feels like the NBA seems to like to hand select where their future stars go. I don't want to say the NBA lottery is rigged, but it might be. And if it is, who will get the number one pick tomorrow?
7: So Medina went with Golden State. They have, I think, a 4% chance somewhere in that neighborhood, maybe even less. I'm going to go a different route. I'm going to say it's Miami.
18: Ooh, why is that?
7: And the reason why is because they've been, at least the last time I looked, the leader in the Giannis Antetokounmpo sweepstakes.
18: Oh, I like that.
7: So if I'm the league and I'm wanting to do something, first off, the league loves going to Miami. All the media love going to Miami. We know what that city is, everything else. So what if you get Giannis and then you grab A.J. DeBonsa to go along with him? And that's your new kind of power team in the East to go against the returning Halliburton Pacers, what we've already seen with the Knicks. Miami just kind of being irrelevant right now, but if they win the lottery, then Giannis is probably going to be much more likely to want to go there. And they're one of the two or three favorites, if not the favorite, to land him, at least based on the odds that I've seen. So that's why I would go with Miami.
18: My only argument would be, wouldn't Milwaukee want the number one pick in a trade for Giannis?
7: Yeah, I mean, and maybe you can't do both. I don't know.
18: Yeah.
7: But I guess my only thinking, though, is just like, have they blown their leverage with Giannis?
18: True.
7: With how some of this has gone down the stretch of the season. Like, are they able to control this from their end the way that, you know, we would say on paper, yes, but in reality, that's not always the way it plays out. So, you know, all these parties have to agree and all this other kind of stuff. So maybe not. But I think if you're the NBA, get Giannis and get the number one pick in Miami, you're in pretty good shape.
18: Yeah, and I think there are pieces that would intrigue Milwaukee, maybe a Tyler Hero, somebody like that. So I have a couple opinions, but Brandon Deutsch, if the lottery was to be rigged, because it just so happens that it always seems like the team that needs the number one pick the most or it's most beneficial to the league ends up getting it, who would you say is going to get it? Be Deutsch.
6: I have two teams, but the first one off the top of my head is Dallas. And I know it was rigged for them last year again.
7: I definitely thought of that.
6: But, they love to make these super teams in the West. And the West is deep, so I really, personally, selfishly hope it's an Eastern Conference team that gets the number one pick. But Dallas, I mean, imagine if they could pair DeBanso with, or Peterson with Flagg. It would probably be Peterson if that's the pick. Or even, let's say Dallas even gets the sixth pick and gets Acuff. You know, like that. I mean, this is going to be box office. Another team that I think is going under the radar, maybe because they canceled Magic City Monday, but they just they just were in the playoffs. They took two games off the Knicks, and not only could they get the number one pick for New Orleans, if Milwaukee wins the draft lottery, they get Milwaukee's pick via pick swap, which I found out today after I posted a video that Milwaukee, I would love them to get the number one pick. Then people were cooking me in the comments, hey, Atlanta would ask for that pick if it ends up inevitably being the first pick. So I'm just saying, I think Atlanta could be an interesting team there too, just because of how good they are. They could also do it. So I'm going to say Atlanta or Dallas.
18: The fact that my entire life, Atlanta has never really been able to put together a good NBA team.
7: All they had to do is get rid of Trae Young.
18: It's kind of mind-boggling. Like, you know, there are a lot of disadvantages that a lot of cities have in terms of building teams and getting free agents. Atlanta, and I've actually not really spent very much time in Atlanta, but, you know, I hear enough to know. What's that? What'd you say?
7: I lived there for a couple of years.
18: Doesn't strike me as a place that'd be hard to get young single men to want to move to. I'm not saying all free agents are young and single men. So to be fair, doesn't feel like a hard place to get free agents to.
6: They also just traded their franchise player, if you want to go in that direction. Like
18: Jalen Johnson's a franchise player.
6: Well, before Jalen Johnson. If you want to go down like, oh, LeBron, you know, came back and the number one pick was Kyrie.
18: Fair,
6: Dallas trades Luka, then it's Cooper Flagg. Who's, you know, none of these teams have traded their franchise player, I guess, that are in this lottery. Besides them.
7: Aaron, lest you forget that Jeff Teague, Paul Millsap.
18: That's right.
7: Number one seeded Hawks team from a handful of years.
18: Kyle Korver, I believe, was on that team,
7: that's
18: too.
7: Right.
18: That was the classic, like, they won 67 games in the regular season. They could do this. Oh, no. The other team has LeBron James.
6: I think that team created the word fraudulent team on Twitter.
7: Well, that team and the Donovan Mitchell number one seed Utah Jazz team.
6: Oh, God. All of them.
7: From like 5 years ago.
6: They all choked each year, Rudy and him.
18: By the way, very quickly, I feel if I could bet on this, 100% certain that the Utah Jazz will not get the number one pick. They literally changed the tanking rules because of the Utah Jazz. So, like, normally you'd say, okay, number one player in the draft from BYU, played a year of high school ball in Utah, seems to like it, would be a nice franchise star for an organization that probably deserves it. Adam Silver is going to throw his weight around. So I think there are two obvious answers different than the ones that you guys gave. If Adam Silver were to hypothetically rig the NBA draft lottery, he'd never do such a thing except for literally every year. I think it's one of two. The obvious one to me is what Mark Medina said, the Golden State Warriors. Golden State.
7: Yes, it is.
18: Yes, and I'll just lay out the obvious. Steph Curry, how do you get him another super? Or how long is this window going to last? Jimmy Butler's coming off a torn ACL. Is it over? Oh, Steve Kerr just so happens to sign a two-year extension, right? I mean, I will tell you this. I will melt down on social media. If Steve Kerr signs the two-year extension and then they get the number one pick tomorrow, I'm sorry. Get the conspiracy theory going on. Get the tinfoil hat on. So that's one. Before I give you my second one, thank you, Mary, because you're darn right. It's all just one big coincidence. But first of all, I'll start with you, J-Mart. I mean, come on. If the Golden State Warriors get the number one pick, you can leave it on, Mary. It's okay. I mean, Adam Silver's led us down this road. If the Golden State Warriors get this number one pick, I mean, the entire integrity of this thing is just blown up. Am I crazy, J-Mart, for saying that?
7: I mean, I said when Medina said it, I was like, make sure we cut that audio, because if it happens, I think we're looking at another scam. And I say another because I think it will reveal that the past has been a little bit less than above board as well. There's too much money to leave this thing to chance. Now, if Dallas were to get it again, to Deutsch's point, you know the Mavs don't control their first round pick again until 2030. Because of deals that they've made. So this is their last chance to like put a draft pick with Cooper Flagg. So I do think there's a little bit of smoke to that fire. Plus, again, that trade and just everything that's kind of centered around it and everything that's happened in Dallas since. I think Golden State is probably, let's give Steph Curry something. Let's give him something interesting other than Draymond Green running his mouth on television. Let's do something else. And I do think there is something to the idea that Kerr signed that extension for 2 years, which could easily coincide with the last 2 years of Steph Curry's career, too. I could see him moving on and playing golf a lot more often in a couple of years as well. So do we want to make this thing interesting? I think Golden State might be the – I think Golden State and Miami – and if it ended up being Giannis getting there and they still kept that one pick somehow, then I would really start to smell something fishy.
18: I will give you one more just for the sake of argument. And, Deutsch, correct me
7: Washington.
18: If
7: Washington.
18: Well, no. NBA doesn't seem to prioritize
7: the answer is no.
18: Yes. So this is the other one I was thinking of. And, Deutsch, correct me if I'm wrong on this. The Clippers pick, if it is a top four pick, goes to the Pacers, right?
6: Yeah, but if it's the fifth pick, it's the Los Angeles Clippers, and the Pacers don't get a selection.
18: Yes. So I guess it's not really conspiracy theory-ish, but the NBA, I mean, you don't want to reward the Los Angeles Clippers in any way based on the Kawhi Leonard, what is it, Accenture? Whatever the thing is, the trees that he's getting paid $50 million to endorse.
6: Aspiration.
18: Aspiration, that's what it is.
7: Yep. Yes, I think it's Accenture is a
18: golf
7: financial company.
18: Okay.
6: For all we know, it could be Accenture. We don't know.
18: It's 129. Oh, my goodness. It's all right. I'll tell you what. This was a fun segment. We have totally gone way too long, and DeSager needs to give us one more update. I'm so sorry. I didn't know it was 140 Eastern time. I'm sorry, DeSager.
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5: 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Next Tuesday, the season 2 launch of the Netflix adult animation series Devil May Cry, the premiere of the documentary Marty, Life is Short, on the life and career of comedian Martin Short, and the documentary Untold UK, Jamie Vardy. Next Wednesday, the start of the new season of the Netflix reality competition show Perfect Match. Next Thursday, the launch of the Netflix drama Nemesis. Next Friday on Netflix, the debut of the British documentary The Crash. Next Saturday at 8 p.m. Eastern on Netflix, the fight special Ronda Rousey versus Gina Carano. Next Tuesday on Disney Plus and Hulu, the second season premiere of Tucci in Italy. And at 9 p.m. Eastern, the one-off special The Punisher, One Last Kill. Next Friday on Hulu, the stand-up special Lisa and Walter, It Was an Accident, as well as the second season launch of Rivals, starring David Tennant and Alex Hassel. Next Wednesday on Amazon Prime Video, the season 3 premiere and finale of Good Omens in a 90-minute movie starring Michael Sheen and David Tennant, as well as the launch of the romantic comedy Off Campus. And next Friday over on Paramount Plus, the start of another Yellowstone spinoff, Dutton Ranch, as well as season 5 of Couples Therapy on Paramount Plus with Showtime.
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2: We have avoided it long enough. Do you have a takeaway from Texas Longhorns quarterback Arch Manning being comped, his NFL comp? If everything goes great, is Justin Herbert, and if it doesn't go great, he's Justin Fields. So it's Justin and Justin, which sounds like a law firm, a morning radio show, or something, some weird restaurant somewhere. So, yes, I have a takeaway. That is not a scouting report. It is not. That is a emoji. It is the shrug emoji dressed up with a face mask and a jock strap. It is boom or bust. And the bust is yelling into a megaphone. A megaphone. You can't sell me. And maybe you'll buy this, but you can't sell me on Manning royalty and then have a career like Justin Herbert, who has just been nothing but empty calories. And guys like Collinsworth and Aikman, they got the knee pads on for Justin Herbert. And I look at him like, and I see him in person a lot. It's like, fine. He's a dime a dozen, though. He puts up good numbers, and they're not winning numbers. And he's essentially been like C.J. Stroud, as bad as you can be in big playoff games for the Chargers. And we're not supposed to talk about that part. So that doesn't really move the needle for me to want to throw away an entire season. I know from a business standpoint, there's a lot of people that will go overboard because they figure the Manning name is just a license.
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4: According to The Fan in Pittsburgh, Rodgers is expected to be in town this weekend, and he is expected to sign.
5: You know, I think after the Aaron Glenn visit, he's probably scarred by any in-person meetings that aren't going to go anywhere. I'm sure he reached out to them and was like, hey, we're doing this contract, right? When I come back in, okay. I'm not going to walk in there and have you just be like, you like football, huh? No? We're going to go in a different direction.
4: Do you think McCarthy does that just to have fun? Like, just makes a joke out of it, like when he shows up?
5: I hope so.
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5: I hope so.
6: Aaron Rodgers is, again, he's a fine football player still today, and may likely be the best option for them to win right now. But he's not your future.
1: 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Jonas Knox. 6 a.m. Eastern, 3 a.m. Pacific on Fox Sports Radio. 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
7: Oh, boy.
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0: Check this out. Parlay platter.
1: Ah, yes, the platter. 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We pool it together for a greater payout. We won last week. Cashing it last week, about 3.5 to 1. I played it, actually, too. I loved our parlay last week. Crack, you had the Rays. Jeff, you had an under in a hockey game. I had Carl Anthony Towns over assists, which is the gift that keeps on giving, man. So let's try to make it 2 weeks in a row, Crack. We'll start with you. What do you like?
2: All right, let's stick with baseball. Texas Rangers -135 at home today against the Cubs, 2:35 Eastern time. Rangers over the Cubs. That's my portion of the platter.
3: All right, I will go with the T-Wolves in the first quarter today, Brian, plus 1.5. I just think they can't repeat what happened in Game 3, where they get down 18. They scored 1 point in the first 7 minutes of the first quarter in Game 3. This is desperation for them. They had a chance at the end of Game 3 to close it out. They couldn't do it. I think they get this one today. But just to be safe, I like them in the first quarter to start really fast in this game. And I'll take the Wolves first quarter plus 1.5.
1: Okay. All right. I'll plug that in here real quick. I'm going to go with a prop. I'm going to take Joel Embiid. I'm going to go over 35.5 points in points, rebounds, and assists. I'm going to go with I've got the wrong line on that. I'm trying to do this on the fly here. So, Jeff, you've got T-Wolves first quarter.
3: Plus 1.5.
1: Okay. Let me get you the right number here on Embiid here, PRA. Because I do this on the fly. You can tell I'm going through my BetMGM.
3: Are you worried about Embiid, like, being beat up in this game?
1: Yes. That's why I'm on the under.
3: Oh, you're under. Oh, under. They said over. Yeah. I was like, over. I was like, you watch enough basketball. Okay,
1: no,
3: under.
1: No.
3: Absolutely.
1: Yeah.
3: Oh, I love the under in that. I think, I think Embiid looks tired and beat up. I mean, she is. I mean, it's not nothing wrong. He had surgery for his appendix, and the Knicks sort of keep running into him on screens right in that stomach area too.
1: Yeah.
3: Which, I mean, look, that's kind of sports, right? Like, you have an injury, and if teams get a chance, they're going to try to. They got him good in Game 2, was it? Like, right in the side. I love that, Brian. I love that.
1: Yeah.
3: I was like, the over. I was going to question you. Time.
1: No, yeah, I know. Yeah, I like that. I like the direct pushback. I'm going to go points rebounds. Give me under 32.5 points in rebounds.
3: Much better.
1: Joel Embiid.
3: I'm in. Let's go.
1: Yeah. Okay, good. I'm glad. Yeah, and if you look at the payout for those three bets, Crack, you're on the Rangers. DeGrom on the bump. Like it. Jeff, you've got the first quarter. Minnesota Timberwolves plus 1.5. I'm on Embiid under points and rebounds. That would be plus 501. So we'll
3: call it
1: 5-1. Good payout, right?
3: Yeah.
1: Like our trio right there.
2: And we hit last week, so that's excellent.
1: We did, yeah. Maybe you roll over the part that you get real crazy, Crack. Roll over the winnings on this parlay today.
3: That'd be a big one.
1: Crack.
3: The word parlay.
1: A quick no. Like, even in jest, no. I can't even get down with that joking around. I like it. Yeah, man. That's the question is, when you're on a points, rebounds, under, it's mainly on points, right? Embiid can't go off, and I don't expect him to. He's been low on the point totals, so. All right, coming up next, what's your level of optimism for a player that has a ton of potential?
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4: All right. Welcome to the show, everybody. I'm your host, Kenny Michaels. It is great to be here today. Welcome, welcome, welcome. Thank you for making us a part of your day. I'm going to go ahead and turn the phone lines on right now. The number to get me live, 888-961-0222. Again, 888-961-0222. Start ringing up the phones. If you want to watch me on YouTube, you can type in Striking Gold with Kenny Michaels, and you can watch me do this show live right now, and you'll see how good-looking I really am. Okay? No lie. All right. Deutsche Bank. Another bank now. We already have Chase. We have Wells Fargo. We have Bank of America. And now Deutsche Bank calling for gold to double by the end of the year. Every single week, it's bank after bank after bank pushing up numbers for gold. And what does that mean? The reason they're doing this is because countries are stressed about their money. And so countries are hoarding gold. And when countries buy gold because they're stressed about their money, that means we as people, if we're stressed about our money, what do? We should be buying gold.
0: 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You can call Golden Crest Metals. 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Or if you want me to help you, just go to kennysgoldquiz.com. And you'll see how good looking I am. My beautiful face is on that website. Okay? So the number to get me live here is 888-961-0222. We have the amazing Wendy on phones this morning. She will take your call. And she'll get your question, and she will connect you to me. Here's something I want to say. People ask me every day, Mr. Michaels, why do you promote Golden Crest Metals? Why do you tell us to go there? Okay. How long a company has been in business means nothing in the gold business. There are companies that have been in business in the gold business 20 years, 30 years, and they're ripping off seniors. It's not how long someone's been in business. It's their business practices that matter. And the fact that there's complaints after complaints after complaints on these companies that have been around a long time, what does that mean? It just means they haven't gotten caught yet, but they will. And whether they get caught or not, when you see complaints after complaints after complaints on the Better Business Bureau that they're ripping off people who are seniors, they're ripping off people that are in their 60s, in their 70s, in their 80s, that's disgusting. And Golden Crest Metals is the complete opposite. There are no complaints. They're not ripping people off. And so I never care how long a restaurant's been open for. I don't care how long a company's been in business. I don't go by that. If a restaurant's been open 20 years and the food is poo-poo and the service is poo-poo, I'd rather eat at a restaurant that's been open a week and the food is good and the service is good. That's what I'm there for. Think about it. If you hang out with a guy who's murdered 20 people, you say, well, he's a really nice guy. I hang out with him all the time. I don't have an issue with him. Doesn't mean he's not killing people. He just hasn't been caught. You never move an IRA, a 401k with companies with all these complaints. You don't do it. Because it shows their business practices. It shows their mentality. I move my money to morals and ethics. Not to how long someone's been in business. If someone's been in business 20 years and their morals and ethics suck and their business practices suck and they rip off seniors, what the hell am I doing business with them for? Now you know why I promote Golden Crest Metals. I've done my homework. I have vetted gold companies. I have vetted gold companies from soup to nuts. And Golden Crest Metals is the best place to go. You're going to get more ounces for your money because they're cheaper than everybody else. I love that. There's no complaints. They got great buyback policy. I love that. And what's funny is when I vetted gold companies and I found what I found, then I found out Bloomberg, and you know who that is, right? Everybody knows Bloomberg. Bloomberg vetted gold companies too, and they found the same thing I found. Is that a coinky dinky? I don't think so. We did our homework. Bloomberg found that Golden Crest Metals is the best reputation, from their business practices to their morals to their ethics. And if I'm going to do a national radio show on gold and people want to move their retirement accounts, why the hell would I refer you to a place that's got a ton of complaints? Why would I do that? Why would I refer you to a place that's ripping off seniors? Why would I do that? I wouldn't. That's why I tell you, go to kennysgoldquiz.com or call Golden Crest Metals, 888-406-6222. Okay? So I hope I made myself clear. It's not about how long someone's been around. It's about their business practices. I'd rather eat in a restaurant that's been open a week where the food is good and the service is good than eat in a restaurant that's been around 20 years and the food is poo-poo and the service is poo-poo and the prices are poo-poo any day of the week. Now, the New York Times is reporting that everyone should be moving to gold because they see what's going on worldwide. The New York Times says everyone should be moving to gold if they want growth in their old age. That's what it said. Crazy. Deutsche Bank saying gold's going to double by the end of the year. That's the fourth bank now. Trump is trying to unlock America's largest gold reserve because he has a plan. And someone asked the other day on MarketWatch, there was an article about why are countries hoarding gold? And the answer is countries are stressed about their money, so they run to gold. What a novel concept. If you're stressed about your money, why are you not in gold? Right? So the point I'm making is when you are 59 and a half or older, you have the right to withdraw money from a retirement account. And when you're 73, you have to by law. So when you're at that age where you can start taking money out, you want to be in silver and gold. Because when you take money out in silver and gold and you take it out in the metal itself, you reduce what Uncle Sam gets, which means you keep more money. Did you know if gold never moved and you moved your retirement account into physical gold and silver, you'd be ahead? Is that crazy or what? That's crazy. If gold and silver never moved, you'd be ahead. Now you're thinking, Mr. Michaels, how's that possible? Because it's the only retirement account with the option to pay less to Uncle Sam. So less to Uncle Sam means more to you. So if there's more to you, you're ahead. Even if gold never moves. That's why you move to gold and silver. Seniors benefit from moving to metals. Seniors stress from staying in paper. Some of you are wondering why I'm so good looking, because I'm in gold. I don't have that stress that gives me wrinkles on my face. I don't have that stress. Look at my face right now on YouTube. Go to Striking Gold with Kenny Michaels on YouTube. Look how beautiful I am. Look at no wrinkles, nothing. Because I'm in gold. Because the Bible says if I go to gold, I get divine peace and divine wealth. Now, I don't have divine wealth, but I do have divine peace. Yes, I'm better looking than Brad Pitt. There's no doubt. But he's got divine wealth. Right? But the point I'm getting at is, when you're a senior, when you're at an age where you can take money out, why feed Uncle Sam? You've been feeding Uncle Sam your whole stinking life. Think about it. Think about it. You finally have found an account that you can go to tax-free, penalty-free, where you can keep more of the money on a withdrawal and give Uncle Sam less. Well, I talked last week on my show here about the fact that when you're in paper, when you're in stocks and you're in mutual funds and you're in bonds and you're in the bank, you're in the vision and the grasp of our government. when you are in precious metals, you're out of their vision. 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Someone there, they will help you. 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You can call me live here in studio if you are interested in buying gold, buying silver, trying to find out about it. How do you do it? Does your retirement account qualify? 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The phone lines are open. You can call me live here on air right now. And the amazing Wendy will take your call, and she, of course, will put you through to me. By the way, you can send me an email to be read on the show. Kenny at kenmichaels.com. You can send me an email right now, and I'll be happy to read your email on air. If you're too shy to call in, I don't bite. You can call in. I haven't bitten anybody in probably 6-8 months by now. Haven't bitten anybody yet. Yet. All right. So here's something I want to share that came up this week about the banks. There's something called the labor rules, and labor is spelled a little differently. It's spelled L-A-B-O-U-R. And now the banks can close an account at any time with no warning for audits, for reviews, for de-escalation, with no warning. So imagine you have money in the bank that's already paying you nothing. And now they close your account. You get up one morning with a thing, account closed. Boom, stamp, account closed. And you're saying, wow, that's crazy. Because they're in control. When you're in paper, they're in control. But when you take that money from the bank and you buy gold and you buy silver and that is shipped to your home, nobody could take that away from you. You say, well, a burglar could break in, Mr. Michaels, and take my metals. Nah, you put it on your homeowner's insurance policy and you're good. When you own gold, nobody could take it from you, right? It's a physical asset. It's yours. And people are making more money in gold and silver than anywhere else right now. The banks are a snitch to the government. The banks pay nothing on your money. And when this new Fed chair takes over in like a week and a half or 2 weeks, he's going to drop interest rates. And that's going to drop your drawers, and you're going to be exposed with your drawers dropped. Now what do you do with your money? And for most of you, having your drawers dropped would not be a good looking sight, I'm sure. Move to gold. Take your cash, move to gold. Get out of the bank's grasp. Get out of these rules that are coming up week after week after week, that the banks can close this and the banks can do that and the banks own the money and the banks do this and the banks do that. Nothing ever benefits us. Have you ever seen an article that says banks are now going to pay you 8% on your money? Have you ever seen that article? I haven't. Have you ever seen an article that says the stock market is only going to go up, up, up? It's never going to go down. I haven't. If countries are moving to gold because they're stressed about their money, think about that line. That was on Yahoo Finance. It said, countries are stressed about their money, so they're moving to gold. I love that line. And if they're stressed about their money and moving to gold, and you're stressed about your money, move to gold. Ronald Reagan's famous 9 words about the government were this. Listen to this. Ronald Reagan said, the 9 words the people of America fear the most is knock, knock. We're here from the government. We're here to help you. What? How are you here to help me? You charge me more tax when I take money out of my retirement account than you should. Your federal banking system pays me nothing and can close my account at any time. And you're here to help me? I don't need that kind of help. As a senior, I know you're going to find it hard to believe based on how good I look that I'm 64. I get it. People have a hard time with this. When you go to kennysgoldquiz.com and you see how good looking I am, people are blown away by my looks. I understand. I can't do anything about it, folks. I was blessed that way. But the government is here to help me, so it says. Yet, when I go take money out of my retirement account and I'm in stocks, I pay a lot of tax. But I've been paying tax my whole life. When is it mine? When I move to gold. The government's here to help me, but the federal banking system is paying me nothing. Now the new labor rule says the banks can close accounts at any time. No warning. How is that helping me? Ronald Reagan said the nine words America fears the most. American citizens fear the most. Knock, knock. We're here from the government. We're here to help you. If you want to be able to draw on your retirement account and know that you can keep more of your funds, you move it to silver and gold. Period. Call Golden Crest Metals. They're the best in the business. Their morals, their ethics, their business practices. That's who I would recommend dealing with. That's who Bloomberg says you should be calling nationwide. It's crazy. Their number is 888-406-6222. I'll give it to you again, 888-406-6222. 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If you go to kennysgoldquiz.com, you're going to get me. We come to a point when we're 59 and a half or older, and I've said this on my show 1,000 times, if I've said it once. We get to a point where it's not about how much money we make. It's how much money we keep. Because every time we turn around, we're taxed on everything. I have not yet been taxed on going to the bathroom. But I am taxed on the toilet paper I buy to go to the bathroom. I'm not yet taxed on going potty, but I will be. And so what can I do as a senior to keep more of my money because I pay tax my whole life? I move to gold. Because moving to physical gold and silver is win-win for you and your heirs. At some point, remember this about your retirement account, okay? At some point, somebody, whether it's you or your heirs, is going to be yanking money out of that account. And if you're in gold and silver, you could take the money out in the actual gold and silver itself. And what that will do, that'll reduce what you owe Uncle Sam. Now, you have questions about this? Call me here, 888-961-0222. Again, 888-961-0222. That gets you live with me. I'm Kenny Michaels. This is the show Striking Gold. Welcome aboard. We're going to take a break in probably a minute. But when we come back, I want to talk about why are the banks predicting gold to double by the end of the year? We now have the fourth bank in a week that has mentioned it. Chase mentioned it. Wells Fargo mentioned it. Bank of America mentioned it. And now Deutsche Bank mentioned it. Why is the New York Times saying everyone should be moving into gold if they want growth? And when they say gold, they mean gold and silver. And when we come back from our break, I'm going to talk about something about silver that's very important. You should have physical silver in your IRA. If you don't, I'll make that happen for you. And go to kennysgoldquiz.com or call my friends at Golden Crest Metals. 888-406-6222. 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Okay. The reason I'm going to talk about silver when we come back, there's a lot of new information about silver. That the prediction for silver, and you've heard me say this before, is that it's going to triple. Bank of America said 350. I don't think it'll go that high this year. But Goldman Sachs is saying 250. Chase is saying 275. I believe it. 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Okay? So, call me here, 888-961-0222. I'm Kenny Michaels. 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We're going to take a quick break. We'll be right back.

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0: Okay, we are back. I'm Kenny Michaels. This is Striking Gold. Welcome back to the show. The number to get me live, 888-961-0222. Again, 888-961-0222. Okay? You can also go to kennysgoldquiz.com. You can watch me live on YouTube doing this show. Go to YouTube, type in Striking Gold with Kenny Michaels, and you can watch me do this show live. All right. So I want to talk about silver for a little bit. You know, Robert Kiyosaki, you know who that is, the author of Rich Dad, Poor Dad, has said many times everyone should have physical silver in their retirement account. China, as you know, as of January 1st of this year, has restricted export of silver to the United States. It means we have less now. Silver has become the number one most wanted and desired commodity in the world. But there's less of it. So what that means is that solar is begging for silver. Electric car, Tesla, as an example, is begging for silver. Southern California Edison is trying to get their hands on silver. AI development is begging for more silver. But yet, there's a lack of it and a lack of mining it. When your financial advisor tries to put you in SLV, which is silver stock, it's mining stock, you're going to lose money. A lot of money. Because they're having trouble mining it. So that means there's a low supply of silver. But a huge demand. And so the price of silver is on its way. The price of silver is going up, up, up. And so moving it, there's more manufacturing uses for silver than there is gold. Now, I'm not telling you to go 100% silver. I don't believe in that. I believe in diversifying your metals. You should do half gold, half silver. That way you maximize growth. Because sometimes silver is quiet and gold shows its roaring lion head. And then there's other times gold's like, hey, I'm taking a break, little brother. You roar your head, and silver goes crazy. So when you move a retirement account, an IRA, a 401k, a 403b, a TSP, a 457a, an annuity. Annuities suck, by the way. I'll get into that in a minute. When you move a retirement account into physical gold and silver, and you call Golden Crest Metals at the 888-406-6222 or go to kennysgoldquiz.com, I'm going to put you in 50-50. Half gold, half silver. That way you maximize growth. Bloomberg is reporting that China silver imports have now hit record highs. Import means they bring in silver. Export means it goes out. China is not a good share, right? When we were in kinder care and we were in kindergarten and first grade, we were taught to be a good share, right? We share things with our fellow classmates, okay? China is not a good share. They don't like to share. They like to hoard. And why are their silver imports going up like crazy to record highs? Because I'll tell you why. The demand for silver is off the charts. That's why you're hearing Bank of America is calling for record numbers. Goldman Sachs, all these big financial companies are calling for silver with record numbers. So the outlook for silver is fabulous. Put it in your IRA. not the stock. Don't put silver stock. You'll lose money in silver stock. Okay? You'll lose money in silver stock. Because the demand for manufacturing isn't the stock. It's the physical metal. Let's get physical. Physical. Okay? It's the physical metal that's being demanded in manufacturing. Not stock. And because they're mining less, if you own silver stock, you're going to lose money. You want the physical metal. Okay? So, absolutely, get your retirement account moved over into gold and silver. Make sure half of that investment is silver, and we'll put the other half in gold. Makes sense. Gives you maximum growth. 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It's Golden Crest Metals. 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Okay? All right, the number to get me live here, 888-961-0222. That's the number to get me live. I'm Kenny Michaels. This is Striking Gold. We got a caller. We're going to go to line two. We'll talk to Austin. He's in Palm Desert. I think that's Palm Desert, California, I think. Austin, welcome to the show.
1: Austin? Yes, good morning. Can you hear me?
0: I can hear you now. Yes, I can. Is this Austin from Palm Desert, California?
1: Yes. I just want to let you know that we were swindled to a gold, reputable gold company. We bought over $240,000 in gold and silver. They gave us gold, coins, silver coins. We put it in our personal safe in our house. We found out later the gold was worth a quarter of what the value they said it was. Silver was even less.
0: And so I want to, and I'm not, again, I'm gonna say this. That absolutely irritates the hell out of me. And I'll tell you why, Austin. This was my point earlier in the show. It doesn't matter how long someone's been in business. What matters is their business practices. That's what matters. You started this call by saying, which I love, it was supposed to be a reputable gold company. Now, when people buy gold and silver, I always say, do your homework. Go to the Better Business Bureau. Type their name in. When their profile comes up, click where it says complaints. And read the damn complaints. Because a lot of these gold companies that are supposedly big names that have been around are ripping off seniors. Do not judge a gold company by their name, by how long they've been in business, and even if some famous actor promotes them, means nothing. The famous actor is paid to say they're good. You, the consumer, have to do your homework. Now, I'm disgusted by the fact that you were ripped off. But I have something to say about that, Austin, and here's what I want to tell you. If I go to an auto mechanic and he rips me off, it doesn't mean all auto mechanics are bad. It means that one's bad. If I buy a bag of apples and one apple has a worm, doesn't mean all the apples have worms. Yes, it's true, Austin, that when a company does that to someone like you, it puts a black eye on the industry. No question. No question. And I'm hoping I can help you to fix whatever happened to you, and I'm going to go out of my way to try to help you guys. But that's why before I tell you to call a company, I do my homework. I vet the company. I know just about every company in the gold industry. And if you went online right now to the Better Business Bureau and you pulled up some of the biggest names where you've got actors promoting them, and you, when their profile comes up and you click complaints, you'll be blown away by how bad it is. But people are more lured by the actor, right? We've seen them all on TV. Turn on Fox News. There's an ad for gold every hour. There's a famous person. It doesn't mean the company's good. And here's my question. I wonder if that famous person did their homework on the company they're promoting, and would they still promote that company with the bad reputation they have? And if they do, then I got no respect for that famous person either, because he's okay with seniors being ripped off. I'm not, period. So, Austin, here's my advice. Do you have those medals now?
1: No, we went to a gold dealer here in Palm Springs and sold them.
0: Okay, okay.
1: We lost $176,000. Now, can you not cut me off this time? We went through all that you just said. We investigated. We did all those things. When the original order came with the gold and silver, it came with a contract that was not signed on anywhere on it. And the interest rate that they said they were implying was not on the original contract. We went through all that. We've gone through the government. We've had the Better Business Bureau involved. It's under investigation now, and all we get is nothing.
0: Okay, so let me share.
1: $176,000.
0: I understand. So let me share something with you. I have an announcement to make, and I'm glad you're on this call. This week, I found out one of the largest gold companies in the country, located in Los Angeles, in Southern California, is being investigated right now by the FTC and the CFTC. They're being investigated right now for charging more than they disclose to the customer. It's one of the most popular gold companies that's currently under investigation. Another large one had their rating completely pulled from the Better Business Bureau because of the amount of complaints the Better Business Bureau was getting. And these are two companies who have been around forever. That's the point I'm making, is the business practices by which these companies operate disgust me, because they're going after seniors' money. Now, here's what I'm going to tell you. You said you did all that. When you went to the Better Business Bureau, did you go to the Better Business Bureau to check this company out before you bought from them?
1: Yes. And we also investigated, went online for complaints. We did all the things you have mentioned.
0: So here's my question then. If you went online, did they have complaints?
1: It's not covering us now.
0: I didn't hear you. Say that again.
1: Could reach, as far as we could investigate, they were not. They were, like you say, and I believe it is the company that is being investigated, because I am making sure it's being investigated. Is there a current investigation as we speak?
0: Good.
1: But they can only go so fast and so much.
0: That's right.
1: We will never see that money again.
0: Well,
1: I want to let you know that the people that work at these companies, they get shut down and they wait long enough to turn around, change their name, and open up as another reputable gold dealer.
0: Yeah. So, and that's a good point.

0: said, she said. There's none of that. So I am disgusted this happened to you, Austin. And my telephone screener has your number. Came it up on the caller ID. And you'll be hearing from me this week. I'm going to see what I can do to go out of my way to help you. Okay?
1: Yeah, I have one more moment.
0: Go ahead, Austin.
1: Just one more thing. We were cautious, very cautious. The problem is my other half, who is turning 90 in August, is the person who is being in charge of this, and I was leaving it in charge of him. You can't do that, women. Watch everything that's going on, because they did every communication was done over the phone. There was no email. There were no texts involved in any of the conversations at point of sale.
0: And you bring up a great point. And I'm gonna have to disconnect you because I have a show to finish. But you bring up a great point. When I get on the phone to help people move retirement accounts or cash from the bank or their retirement accounts into gold, I love talking to both husband and wife. I want them both on the call with me. Number one, each one's got different questions. I want them both on board. Even though the husband may say, well, it's my IRA, not hers. I understand that, but you do have to live with her. You don't want to sleep on the couch. I stress that when people call me to move retirement accounts, I really want, if you're married, I want both of you on the call with me. I want to educate both, not just one. So, Austin, I agree with you 100%. Thank you for that. All right, the number to get me live, 888-961-0222. 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When you answer the two questions, you'll see how good looking I am. I am the Brad Pitt of precious metals. It has already been determined. I have been voted, listen to this, ladies and gentlemen, on a side note, I have been voted the best looking precious metals guy in the country. 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I'm Kenny Michaels. This is Striking Gold. Thank you for making us a part of your day. God bless. We'll see you next week. Bye-bye.

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25: 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Here's Manny Munoz.
26: And welcome to another edition of iHeartRadio's Communities. As you heard, I am Manny Munoz, and I would love a follow from you on Instagram. At IODManny is my handle, at IODManny. It's arguably the first big decision of a young adult's life, where they'll go to college or whether they'll go at all. You might be dealing with it right now. And the process can be overwhelmingly stressful for both the child and the parent. Let's discuss it with Beth Heller-Gellis, a highly sought-after expert in the field of college admissions, co-founder of Acceptance Ahead, and author of Crazy for College, out this week. Beth, I appreciate the time.
27: Thank you so much for having me, Manny. I've been doing this work for 14 years, and I keep seeing the same thing again and again. Loving, sane, thoughtful parents get completely turned upside down the minute the word college enters the room. And the book is filled with tons of stories about why parents think this is so important, how they behave when fear is at the root of everything. And it's really my mission to calm the temperature and to let families breathe a little bit more, laugh at themselves, and to talk about what matters and what really doesn't, so that when they have that information, there's much more clarity and everybody can protect their family relationships and maybe do this a little bit more sanely.
26: Sure seems like we need that at this point. I remember there was a time when I was growing up, college admissions was, it was a little bit anxiety inducing, but it seemed like it was fun and exciting. Now it seems like it's just stressful.
27: It's stressful because so many factors are contributing to this intensity right now. And like you said, when we applied to college, I'm sure you're younger than I am.
26: But, I'm much older, I think. But anyway.
27: Back in the Stone Ages when I applied, kids sent in 5 or 6 applications. We did it on paper with stamps. We had to find a mailbox. Today, it's more like 15 to 20 applications. And there's this sheer application volume, but colleges didn't lower their admissions rates. So acceptance rates plummeted. I mean, some schools get over 100,000 applications, NYU, schools like Northeastern, 90,000 applications, and their acceptance rates are in the single digits. When parents start seeing single digit numbers, they start to feel like, oh my goodness, what am I doing? What do I need to get on top of? And there's this whole layer of uncertainty, Manny. No one knows what test optional means. During COVID, schools implemented these policies which expanded pools, but that only added to the intensity and the anxiety. And parents don't know whether they should have their kids submit test scores or not. Should their kids be applying early decision to schools? The admit rates for November 1st early decision deadlines are generally more favorable. And so students are thinking, my goodness, do I have to fall in love with one school? And then the last piece, which I always caution families against, is social media makes everything so difficult. Sure. Because nothing's private anymore. Every kid sees who's wearing what sweatshirt, who's applying where. Parents see where other families are visiting. And it's really doing damage because it's increasing to kids' levels of depression and anxiety, and it's making things so much worse.
26: Well, see, when you mentioned I'm sorry to interrupt. When you mentioned social media, I was just thinking about the stupid things that kids might do or put out on their social media accounts that would prevent them from even being considered from getting into college.
27: That is one thing. And my partner Nancy and I, when we counsel kids, we tell them to be very mindful of their social media profiles because part of applying to college is showing good character. It's not just about grades and activities and test scores. You want to be a good person and you want to be mindful of other people, especially around college decision time. We always caution our families to remember that even if their acceptances come in and they're celebrating, somebody might be scrolling through social media who didn't get into their first choice school or who just received a rejection. And it's really important for kids to show up for their friends, and it's important for parents to model good behavior around this. And I'm not a fan of posting on social media until everybody knows where they're going to school, and then it could be a community-wide celebration.
26: Yeah, and it's something that I think parents and the kids should start thinking about long before they're even applying to college. I mean, I'm talking when they're 12, 13, 14 years old, because that might come back to haunt you years later.
27: We don't want to start thinking about college when they're 12 or 13.
26: No, but I'm talking about just the what they post on social media and how it might affect them later in life.
27: It might affect you. And it's a digital tattoo. You can't erase it. So, yes, it's important to be mindful and to behave. And it's good for parents to model that kind of behavior so their kids see what they're posting or how they're reaching out to friends.
26: It seems like we're moving into a different era when it comes to college admissions. And maybe I'm wrong because I finished college 40 years ago and my kids aren't anywhere near thinking about it just yet, but where it seems like more people are asking whether they're going to the right schools or they're going to get the best bang for their buck depending on the career they want. And I also think there's a renewed focus on trade schools, which we've might have lost over the last few generations.
27: I think there is a renewed focus on trade schools, and I think part of the issue is that families get so caught up in sending their kid to a tippy-top college and focused on highly selective schools. And I live in Westchester, where there are very strong public schools, and I would say probably over 95% of the kids from the public schools that we work with go to a four-year college. But there are students that we do run into when I do pro bono work who they should go to vocational school or perhaps start at a community college. And not every kid needs to attend a four-year school, especially if they don't have their paths. We get a lot of questions for parents about, is it really worth it? Should my kid do these 4 years? And what will their path be? Their guarantees that they will get a job afterwards. So we really try to examine the percentages of students that move on to certain things. We're also seeing a renewed focus in the humanities, though, because of the onslaught of AI. And I think some families that used to believe in engineering and computer science majors are now thinking, maybe my kid would be better off in those traditional majors where they're really being taught to think and evaluate things critically and where reading and writing, like a human being, cannot be replaced by AI.
26: Right.
27: So that's something that we're seeing too.
26: A couple more minutes here with Beth Heller-Gellis. She is an expert in the field of college admissions, co-founder of Acceptance Ahead, and the author of Crazy for College. Has the college admissions process changed so much from the time where you and I might have been involved in it to today? I keep reading that maybe some schools aren't putting as much of an emphasis on the SAT or SAT or extracurriculars and things like that. Is it the same or have the priorities changed?
27: So it's a great question, and it's different for every school. I think from when we applied, it was pretty pretty much you had to have good grades, great test scores, a handful of activities. You had to be a well-rounded student. The priorities now, particularly at the more selective schools, they no longer want well-rounded students. They're building well-rounded classes comprised of what I like to call angular students. They want to see kids go deep in 2, 3, sometimes even 4 interests. What parents get wrong is they think there's this right combination of interests and what kids should be doing, but it's really about kids remaining authentic and running with things that they love to do. So the kids that go deep and have meaningful interest in a few areas generally have the most self-confidence and the best narratives when it comes to applying to school. And some schools are still test optional, but in the last 2 years, and we're seeing schools even today, they're going back to requiring test scores. So since COVID, even though test optional policies expanded access and opened up pools to many different applicant pools, now schools need to have some kind of benchmark because there's grade inflation at many high schools and they need to have some kind of metric to evaluate these kids.
26: Sure. How do you balance that as an advisor? Because as a parent, I would think I've got a lot more experience. I'm waited a long time to have my kids, so I'm a little bit older. I might have a better idea at things that my child might excel in or might be interested in long term than my kid just coming out of high school, not really knowing what they would want to do.
27: You know, we always tell parents that the best thing they could do is be supportive and not act like air traffic controllers.
26: Sure.
27: You want to be more like a backseat person and realize that your kid is getting ready to leave the house, and you want to have them take ownership of choosing classes and summer plans. And you want to use the first year, possibly 2 years of high school, to encourage your kid to pursue what they're interested in. It could be anything. I love telling the story about a boy who we worked with a few years ago. The mom said to us, "All my kid ever does is walk the family dog." And I said to her, "What's wrong with that?" She said, "That's not going to get him into college." I said, "Well, what if he did something?" And to this mother's credit, she said to her kid, "Go do something with the dog." Could be anything. And the kid started walking the neighbor's dog, the next door neighbor's dog. He recruited a bunch of friends. To this boy's credit, he was a natural entrepreneur in a month. He had developed a full-fledged dog walking business. He had over $1,000 in his Yankees cap, this is New York, on top of his desk. And it was a wonderful moment. So we encourage parents to let their kids remain authentic and do what they love to do. And the kids that do that, like I said earlier, really have the easiest time. And the name of the game is really be yourself, be authentic, and try not to engineer something just because you think it looks good on a college application. It doesn't work that way.
26: Be yourself, be authentic. So that leads me to things like essays and letters of recommendation, which, quite frankly, I've always thought we're way oversold. But how important are those things, being authentic in your essay?
27: Yeah, that's a great question.
26: Yeah.
27: So I'll speak to letters of recommendation first. Letters of recommendation will speak to a student's character, how they behave in a classroom. Sometimes we tell our students, don't worry about your grade. Like, if you're really working hard and you're showing a teacher that you're interested in this material, but you have a B, grit means a lot. We also tell kids not to worry if they don't have a wonderful relationship with one or two teachers, because there are so many public high schools where teachers really don't have the opportunity to get to know their students. So while they're weighed with a measure of substance, I don't think it's a make or break situation. I think it can only help the student. As far as the essays go, some parents come to us and think that's the magic bullet. If their kid has a mediocre transcript or not such remarkable test scores, well, maybe the essay is going to push them into a school. And it's the same thing. The essay can really only deepen or confirm a student's application. But it is a tricky part of the process because so many parents and their students think that they have to write something remarkable to impress an admissions officer. And here's the answer. They don't. The essays that work best really reveal a piece of a decision that a student made, a mistake, a small moment in time. It could be anything. One time an admissions officer from McAllister told us that the very best essay she ever read was from a student who wrote, "What will happen when I'm gone and leave for college? Who will mow the lawn?" Mm. And it struck her that this was such a thoughtful young man. And so we really try to help kids not write an essay that sounds like a resume, but it's really like a story, one moment in their lives, something that's important to them, maybe an embarrassment, a mistake. We ask lots of questions to get at these moments of gold, but we also tell parents, like, just pay attention to what your kids are doing. And maybe if you see something that they've done, it could be a moment of growth or a failure, have them write it down and come back to it, because it could turn into a beautiful story.
26: Wonderful, wonderful advice there. Couple final questions for you. Is there a grade where a child or a parent should start thinking about college and where they might want to go and whittling down that list to, you know, a half a dozen or a dozen or whatever?
27: Great question. So I always say the best time to think about colleges is probably in the fall of junior year. You want to use 9th and 10th grade as times to explore, get your interests solidified. 10th grade is the sweet spot because you're already adjusted to high school. You want to focus on good grades. But in the beginning of 11th grade, you're starting to think about which activities really matter. And the year, a full year of 11th grade classes matters academically. Kids start taking their tests then. So I usually tell parents not to think about building that preliminary college list until they've had two sets of test scores. Rather, two quarters of grades and at least one set of test scores, even if it's a practice test. Mm-hmm. You don't want to rush this process. We've seen too many families show up in our office. The kid is in tears because the parents have traversed the country and taken their kid to 25 schools in 9th or 10th grade. And their academic profile in 11th grade doesn't match the dream schools that they have on their list. So we want to start this process when it's the right time for the student, and also when it's the right time for colleges to say, okay, now we can see who you are in 11th grade, and we know as advisors where you're charting towards. So we always say the list should be realistic. It should include reach schools, target schools, likely schools, a balanced list that really focuses on fit and not fantasy. Because like we were talking about earlier, the process has changed so much in the past few decades, mm-hmm. and the schools that we went to or we know about are far more competitive today. And I think when parents realize that, they become much more grounded and their expectations sort of take a big breath and everybody in the room can breathe and it's a better situation at home.
26: It's called Crazy for College by Beth Heller-Gellis, also co-founder of Acceptance Ahead. Beth, so appreciative for the information, the conversation. Best of luck with the book. Again, Crazy for College. Thanks so much.
27: Thanks again, Manny. This was fun. Thank you.
26: Just a reminder, if you have any questions or comments, you could follow me on Instagram at IODManny is my handle, at IODManny. Did you know that melanoma is the deadliest form of skin cancer? This year, nearly a quarter of a million Americans will be diagnosed with melanoma. Thousands will die from it. Let's find out more about the disease and how it turns deadly with Dr. Mark Hurlburt from the Melanoma Research Alliance. Dr. Hurlburt, I appreciate the time.
0: Thank you so much, Manny. This is really an important topic and appreciate you helping us get the word out.
26: Yeah, and thank you for the time. What exactly is melanoma and how is it different than other skin cancers?
0: Yeah, so melanoma is a skin cancer. Most people, you can think of it as the dark mole, looks like a brown mole on your skin that changes over time and can become quite deadly. It's not always a brown mole. Sometimes melanoma can start as a little red blister or pimple that doesn't heal. But this year, 230,000 Americans will hear the words, you have melanoma, and, have to make decisions about treatment. So I hope we can cover some topics about how you can prevent melanoma and reduce your risk, but that's essentially it. It's a type of skin cancer. The three big ones are basal cell carcinoma, squamous cell, and then melanoma. Melanoma is the most deadly because if it isn't caught early, then it can invade deeper into your skin, get into your bloodstream, and spread throughout your body. And melanoma can be quite deadly if it's not caught early.
26: The majority of melanoma cases tied to exposure to the sun?
0: Absolutely. So 95% of melanoma, 95% of skin cancers are tied to UV radiation, exposure from the sun, or another heavy risk factor is people that use tanning beds. So our advice at the Melanoma Research Alliance is to never intentionally expose your skin to the sun. It's okay to be outdoors and exercise, enjoy some time at the beach, but wear sunscreens. We can talk a little bit more about that, but wear sunscreens, wear UV protective clothing, you know, hide under the umbrella for a little bit while you're at the beach. Never intentionally get a burn or a deep tan. That's a burn or a tan. That's your body's reaction to the UV radiation that you're getting.
26: What about those of us that maybe were teenagers and used to go to the beach a lot and hate putting on grease and sunblock when we were younger and now realize that that was a mistake? What risk level are we at, or can you tell?
0: Yeah, so, I'm one of those people, you know, from that generation in the 70s and 80s. We didn't know about sun safety.
26: Yeah.
0: But yeah, no, so every severe sunburn you've had is a risk factor for melanoma. So, and it's cumulative over time. So if you had multiples of those, you know, throughout your toddler, teenage, young adult years, then it does increase your risk. So you should just know your body. We can touch on that a little bit more. But, you know, it's never too late to start practicing sun safety, never too late to start wearing sunscreen, whether you're a teenager or whether you're in your 50s or 60s.
26: Why does melanoma still account for so many skin cancer deaths if it's not even the most common type of skin cancer?
0: Yeah, so melanoma, as compared to the other skin cancers, melanoma is the one that's most invasive. So, if it gets too thick on your skin and isn't caught and removed, then it can invade into your circulation, and it quite frequently spreads to other parts of the body that are critical to your liver, to your lungs, to your brain. And that's when it becomes deadly, is when it spreads and metastasizes throughout the body.
26: Biggest misconception you think people have about melanoma or skin cancer in general?
0: Yeah, so I think that the key myth is that people think you don't need to practice sun safety. Mm-hmm. What we learned, we just had a large survey of 2,000 adults across the U.S., and what we found was many people believe it's a myth that you don't need to wear sunscreen except for in the summertime, that you don't need to wear sunscreen unless you're intentionally going out to the beach or the pool or the lake or the golf course. But you need to practice sun safety every day. So whether you're outdoors, exercising, enjoying recreation at the beach, at the pool, or sitting in an office right next to a bright window all day, or you know, driving across the country in your car, you need to wear sunscreen and I personally like to use UV protective clothing. There's a lot of different brands and manufacturers. I have several of these, like, long sleeve polos. They have fabrics and these UV protective clothing that are specifically woven to help prevent UV radiation exposure.
26: It does feel like we talk about daily sunscreen much more often than we ever have. Do you think you're actually making progress and at the very least making people aware of the dangers of sun exposure and skin cancers along the line?
0: We are making progress. So in our survey, I'll just refer to some of that data. We found 80% of respondents, again, 2,000 adults, more than 80%, are aware of the damage the sun can do, that UV can do. But only about a third, 30%, are actively wearing sunscreen and practicing sun safety every day. So I think what's critical for your audience is, you know, again, we recommend at the Melanoma Research Alliance, wear sunscreen every day. It's not something you can just do one and done. You have to reapply it throughout the day. But we recommend using a broad spectrum sunscreen. Broad spectrum means it prevents damage from UVA and UVB rays. And then we recommend a minimum of SPF 30 or higher. SPF stands for sun protective factor, but SPF 30 or higher, I'm a very fair skinned individual myself. So I personally use SPF 50 on my face, head and neck, ears, everything that's exposed to the sun daily. And then if I'm going out without a shirt or whatever to the beach or to take a jog or a walk, then I'll apply it, of course, all over my body. If you're using the spray on kind, you can't just spray it. You need to rub it in. But again, we recommend broad spectrum sunscreen as well as SPF 30 or higher. Again, I personally use SPF 50.
26: A couple more minutes here with Dr. Mark Hurlburt from the Melanoma Research Alliance. Are there any types of sunscreens that we should avoid?
0: No, all the sunscreens that are on the shelf at your local grocery store or pharmacy are in the U.S. are safe and effective. They're regulated by the U.S. Food and Drug Administration. They treat sunscreens at the FDA just like an over-the-counter drug. So anything that you can find, we recommend find one that you like and use that, you know, whether it's the mineral sunscreens, you know, the zinc oxide, right, or those have zinc oxide, titanium dioxide. The mineral ones, you can think of the old white stuff we see on lifeguards' noses, right?
26: Yeah. So,
0: but there's many formulations today that don't leave that white cast on the zinc oxide, mineral sunscreens that really rub in really well. But find one that you like and that you'll use every day. We say make it a part of your daily routine. Use it, apply it in the morning, and then reapply it every 2 or 3 hours throughout the day. I think we should touch on what people should look for if they're concerned.
26: Yeah, I wanted to ask you about early detection. Obviously, is the key to survival, I would imagine. But how is melanoma usually detected on someone?
0: Yeah, so again, melanoma does usually start as a brown spot or a mole. And what's critical is we say two things. One, know your body, right? So know your own skin, know what freckles and moles and spots you have. And then what's critical is if things are evolving or changing over time, whether a current mole changes or whether you get a new spot that shows up, a new mole, a new spot that doesn't go away on its own, then bring that to the attention of your doctor. You could start at the urgent care clinic or your primary care doctor, mm-hmm. and they can help decide if you need to be referred to a dermatologist, a specialist, and whether, you know, a biopsy or any further follow-up. But know your body. Know what moles and spots you have, and then be particularly concerned if anything's changing and bring that to your doctor's attention.
26: Should people be getting yearly dermatological checkups, or is that something that only people like me of a certain age should be doing the older we get?
0: So we recommend that one, know your own body and check for your own body every month, right? Oh. So look for spots, look for things are changing. I try to do mine on the first of every month just so I don't forget. And then absolutely get skin checks when you get your annual physicals with your primary care doctor. And then for those that have had skin cancer or are at high risk, they have a lot of family history, they have a lot of sun exposure history, like perhaps you and I do, then absolutely get an annual skin check by a dermatologist. They have some specialized tools that can help assess which ones are concerning, which spots are concerning, which ones can just be followed and don't need to be don't need to be biopsied or removed.
26: Is there a familial component to skin cancers? Is it also genetic, not just determined by sun exposure?
0: Melanoma can be genetic, but that's a very small percentage of cases, only a few percentage of cases. Mm-hmm. 95% plus is just caused by UV damage. Again, sunburns over time in your life, and not even sunburns, just intense UV exposure over time and not practicing sun safety. Again, things we didn't know better in the 70s and 80s.
26: Sure. What is the ABCDE rule?
0: Yeah, so that's, again, know your body, know what spots you have on your body.
26: Oh, okay.
0: But A stands for asymmetrical. So is the mole or the spot on your body perfectly round? In that case, it's probably okay. If it's asymmetrical, get it looked at. B is for border. If the border is sort of jagged or, you know, not smooth, again, get that looked at. C is for color. So if it's a larger spot, is it all one color uniform, or is it like darker on one side, lighter on another part of it? If that's or does it change color? Then again, have your doctor look at it. D is for diameter. If it's a really large mole, greater than the size of a pencil eraser, mm-hmm. you need to have it looked at. And then E is evolving. Again, is it changing over time? Is it evolving over time? Because what's critical is if things are changing, then that could be a sign of melanoma, could be a sign of skin cancer. A
26: few more minutes with Dr. Mark Hurlburt from the Melanoma Research Alliance. Is melanoma more prominent in certain age demographics, certain cultures?
0: Yeah, so everyone can get melanoma, any age, any race or ethnicity. Anyone can get melanoma. We like to dispel that myth. Sometimes some of my friends that are heavily melanated, darker skin, think they can't get melanoma, but they can. Anyone can get melanoma. It does tend to skew towards older men and women, so mm-hmm. in our 50s and 60s from, you know, like I said, sun exposure when we were younger and throughout our lifetime. But anyone can get melanoma. It's actually the most common cancer in young adult women between the ages of 25 and 30. Of course, when they get closer to their 40s, then breast cancer becomes the number one cancer in women. But melanoma is quite frequently found in young women. And so, again, any age can get it, any race, any ethnicity. For people with darker skin of color, so black, Latino, Asian populations, anyone with darker skin, but everyone should be aware there's a rare type of melanoma, what we call acral melanoma. Mm-hmm. And this is the one you probably heard Bob Marley had melanoma. His was this kind, acral. It occurs on the bottom of your foot or the palm of your hand or under your fingernail bed. So when I encourage people to know your body, know your spots, I mean your whole body. There are probably parts of your back that you can't see, so have a friend or family member look at your back. Mm-hmm. But I also mean look at your hands and feet, and make sure the dermatologist looks at your hands and feet.
26: But more prevalent in certain regions, like, you know, the Sun Belt, places like that, where sun exposure is clearly higher than it might be somewhere up north?
0: It is more prevalent in Sun Belt regions. It is more prevalent in really fair-skinned individuals with red hair or blonde hair and light eyes. Mm-hmm. You know, it's just a risk factor because really fair-skinned people like myself, we're very fair, burn easily, don't have any sort of melanin naturally, or a very limited amount. But anyone can get it. But absolutely, especially people in the Sun Belt should be extra cautious. But everyone should know your body, know your spots, and practice sun safety every day.
26: We did talk about the importance, obviously, of early detection. What are treatments for melanoma like?
0: If it's caught early, it can just be removed surgically, and your doctor will just follow you to see if there's any issues that come back or reoccur. If it has spread deeper into your system, we've actually made great progress in the field of, if you have metastatic melanoma, there's been actually 19 new drugs approved by the U.S. FDA since 2011, more than one a year. And these drugs, I won't go into all of them. There's too many to cover in this interview, but the key is that there's a whole new class of drugs called immunotherapy. So normally if you think of cancer, right, you think of surgery, chemo, radiation.
26: Sure.
0: Well, the fourth pillar is these immune therapies, and there's a whole bunch of them out there approved by the FDA for melanoma. And these immune therapies are a game changer. They've actually turned metastatic melanoma from being, you know, being very concerning and life-threatening to more than half of people can now survive a metastatic melanoma diagnosis. But we have a long way to go. We need to cure the other half. So these immune therapies have been a game changer, but more work to do.
26: Where can our listeners go for more information on melanoma and skin cancer prevention?
0: Absolutely. So we encourage people to visit the Melanoma Research Alliance website. 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And if you are diagnosed, treatment and support options for you. 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
26: Curemelanoma.org. He's been Dr. Mark Hurlburt, Melanoma Research Alliance. Truly appreciate it for the time and the information. Very important conversation, sir.
0: Thank you so much.
26: As always, I'd love a follow on Instagram, and I follow back at IODManny is my handle, at IODManny. And that'll do it for another edition of iHeartRadio's Communities. I'm Manny Munoz. Until next time.

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10: A win is a win. 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
13: 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Some call it grotesque. Others say it's unleashing human potential. Either way, the podcast Superhuman documented it all, embedded in the games and with the athletes for a full year.
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